0: Shade Bing. Huh. I don't think that fits.
1: What, that note?
0: Yeah.
1: Well, take it out, wear it a while, bring it back. Think we should continue?
0: We'll go to jail for doing this.

The Grape Nuts Flakes program, coming to you from Bangor, Maine, where we are broadcasting for pilots and ground crew of Dow Field, and starring Jack Benny with Mary Livingston Rochester, yours truly, Don Wilson, and our guest conductor, Abe Lyman.

Have you ever noticed the way a man greets his wife before breakfast? He says, hello, wife. Sounds pretty glum, doesn't he? But just sit that same grumpy guy down to a big, tempting bowl full of delicious, toasty brown Grape Nuts flakes. Just let him sample that wide-awake, malty-rich goodness, and he'll manage time out to say, "Hello, darling. Gee, but these Grape Nuts flakes taste swell." Yes, ma'am, that's the kind of morning magic you can work any day in the week with those delicious, sweet-as-a-nut Grape Nuts flakes, thanks to the super swell flavor that's so entirely different from any other flake cereal. Because it's a rich two-grain blend of sun-ripened wheat and malted barley. So get set for swell-tasting breakfast and get set for plenty of praise by asking your grocer for delicious, toasty brown Grape Nuts flakes in the 12-ounce economy-sized package.

0: That was me and my buddy played by the orchestra. Now, ladies and gentlemen, from the Bangor Opera House in Bangor, Maine, we bring you a comedian you'll get
1: a big bang out of,
0: Jack Benny.
2: Thank you, thank you. Hello again, this is Jack Benny talking. And Don, I could see that introduction coming a mile away. That's a pretty corny build-up to give me in front of all these boys from Dow Field.
0: That's right, Jack. The old opera house is packed to the rafters.
2: Imagine all these soldiers turning out to see us on a cold night like this.
0: Oh, I don't think it's so very cold up here. Why, I'm as warm as toast myself.
2: Why not? You got more fat on you than a 10-cent pork chop. Listen. No kidding.
0: Now, wait a minute, Jack. I'm not so fat.
2: Oh, no? I wish I had a nickel for every time your girdle had a nervous breakdown. And don't tell me it isn't cold here. I slept under 12 blankets last night. I felt like the bottom wheat cake. You know, Don, weather like this... Come in.
3: Mr. Benny?
2: Yes?
3: On behalf of the fishermen of Penobscot Bay, I'd like to present you with this real live lobster.
2: Well, thanks very much. I'll have him for dinner.
3: Oh, he's had dinner. Why don't you take him to a movie?
2: Isn't that sweet? A live lobster. Everybody's so nice up here. You know, Don, I'll never forget that reception at the station when we arrived. They had tanks and jeeps and sleighs, soldiers, Indians. You know, a real Indian drove me from the station to my hotel.
0: Are you sure he was a real Indian?
2: I think so. When he left, he had my toupee hanging from his belt. And I bought it just for this cold weather. Oh, hello, Mary.
4: Hello, Jack. Hiya, fellas.
2: Well, Mary, here we are in Bangor, the easternmost city in the United States.
4: Yeah. Just think, a few weeks ago, we were in sunny California, and here we are on the rock-bound coast of Maine.
2: Yes, ma'am.
4: Boy, what a walk.
2: We didn't walk, we took the train. But you know, Mary, the way we've been traveling lately, we're gypsies, regular gypsies.
4: That reminds me, I wish you'd quit playing your fiddle every time we stop off at a railroad station.
2: Oh, the few pennies I pick up hardly pay for the rosin. Forget it.
4: And dangling Dennis Day out of the window on a string.
2: Never mind.
4: People know he's not a monkey.
2: Well, as long as Dennis believes it, that's all that's necessary. Here comes the kid now. Hello, Dennis.
5: Boy, am I sick of peanuts.
2: That's it, Dennis. Tip your little red hat. And listen, kid, you don't have to live on peanuts. While you're up here in Maine, eat seafood. Seafood is what this place is famous for.
4: Well, personally, I think they overdo it a little.
2: What do you mean?
4: Well, I ordered breakfast this morning, and the waiter brought me an order of clam and eggs.
2: Well, that's what I mean. Everything is seafood here.
5: Yesterday was my birthday, and they brought me a codfish cake with a candle on it.
2: What?
5: I don't care much for codfish, but the candle was delicious.
2: Well, Dennis, I didn't know yesterday was your birthday. Why didn't you give me a hint and I'd have gotten you a present?
5: Well, gee, I wrote you a note and went up to your room at the Bangor House and pinned it onto your pillow.
2: Oh, was that your note? I thought it was from the chambermaid and I sent her a bottle of perfume. Channel number 5.
4: That's Chanel number 5.
2: This was Channel. It came straight from the Penobscot River. Anyway, Dennis, when I go shopping tomorrow, I'll get you something for your birthday. Now, what do you want?
5: Would a gold wristwatch be asking too much?
2: Yes. And now, ladies and gentlemen, Dennis Day will sing... Go away, kid. Go away. Dennis Day will sing a delightful number written by Cole Porter called the... Come in.
6: Special delivery for Jack Benny.
2: Take it, Mary. Wait a minute, bud. Here's a tip for you.
6: Oh, boy, a nickel. Now I can call up my wife and tell her to get that man out of the house.
2: I knew he'd appreciate it. Who's the letter from, Mary?
4: Let's see. F-I-L. It's from Phil Harris.
2: Oh, good old Phil. Boy, he's in the Merchant Marine now. What does he say, Mary?
4: Dear Jackson, here I am in the Navy, and I can't tell you how much good it has done me.
2: Well.
4: Remember those bags I used to have under my eyes? Well, they gave me a cap that was too big, and now you can't see them.
2: You must be the picture of health from the nose up.
4: My work here is almost the same as when I was a band leader, except that I have a much longer baton and there's a mop on the end of it.
2: Scrubbing the floor, eh?
4: Frank Remley, my guitar player, is going to make a wonderful sailor. He has finally learned how to salute without sticking his thumb in his eye.
2: I knew he'd make good.
4: No more news, Jackson, but before I close, I want to thank you very much for that cigarette you sent me. Me and the boys enjoyed it very much.
2: What's he talking about? I sent him a whole package of cigarettes.
4: Happy New Year and love to the whole gang from Barnacle Phil the Sailor.
2: And if you're listening in, Phil, Happy New Year to you and all the boys at Catalina. Okay, let's have your song, Dennis.

0: And would you be so nice to come home to, sung by Dennis Day. And very good, Dennis.
1: Thanks, Mr. Benny. And I want to dedicate that number to a very sweet girl I met at the Peacock Room last night. Betty Lou Bumgarter.
0: If you remember, Dennis, I introduced you to Miss Bumgarter. I met her first.
2: What do you mean you met her first? You were both sitting at a table and she came over and took your order.
0: I'm not talking about the waitress. I mean the beautiful girl Dennis and I danced with.
1: And what a dress she had on. Wow!
0: Well, it was a rather daring outfit. One of those strapless evening gowns.
1: I got so nervous, I made her put on my suspenders.
0: Yes, Dodo, when you got up to dance with her, your pants fell down. Anyway, Dennis, you owe me for half the dinner.
1: What about the cab fare for taking Betty Lou home? I ought to pay half of that, too.
0: No, Dennis, if you'll remember, you didn't ride with us. I took Betty Lou home alone.
1: Oh, yeah? That wasn't a spare tire hanging on the back, brother.
0: What? Were you peeking through that window, Dennis?
1: I never saw so much kissing in all my life.
0: Now, wait a minute, young man. I never kissed Betty Lou once.
1: I mean the cab driver after you fell asleep.
0: Oh-ho, so that's why he wouldn't take a tip. Well, anyway, kid, we'll straighten out what you owe me later. Now, where's Abe Lyman? It's about time for a number. Well,
3: I've been looking all over for Abe, and he doesn't seem to be around.
0: That's funny. He knows the program starts at 7 o'clock. You'd think that...
3: Oh, here he is now.
4: Hiya, Jack. Sorry I'm late. Hello, fellas.
0: I was wondering why you weren't around, Abe. Where you been?
4: Well, it took me a long time to get here. I'm living over in Bath, 100 miles away.
0: You're living in Bath, Maine?
4: Yeah, I got a room in Bath like you told me to.
0: I told you to get a room and bath. And. I met at the Bangor House of the Penobscot Exchange.
4: Well, ain't I the big jerk?
0: You certainly are. Believe me, from now on, when we're traveling around, I'm going to write everything down on a piece of paper and give it to you.
2: Who'll he get to read it to him?
0: Oh, Abe can read. He can write a little, too. Say, Abe, how do you like it up here in Maine?
4: Swell. You know, I've never been here before.
2: Well, it doesn't take him long to get acquainted. Get a load of those three girls he brought to the show.
0: Where? Wait till I get my glasses. Oh, yeah. Yeah, standing in the wings. Yeah, I like that tall one there. Hello, honey.
5: Hiya, sweetheart.
0: What's that?
2: That's the electrician. The girls are on the other side.
0: Oh, yes, three girls. Yeah, well, I gotta hand it to you, Abe. You're a regular Casanova.
4: Casanova?
0: Yeah.
4: Say, is that Lou Nova's brother?
0: Yes. In a way, only Casanova was more of a wrestler than a boxer, you know? Anyway, Abe, isn't it a thrill for all of us to be broadcasting way down east in Maine? Maine in the wintertime, with its snow-covered hills, its rivers frosted by Mother Nature, and snowflakes fluttering down on the peaceful countryside.
3: Ah, you're right, Jack. And there's only one thing more beautiful than snowflakes fluttering down from the sky.
0: What's that, Don?
3: Grape nuts flakes fluttering from the big 12-ounce economy-sized package. And everybody loves them, Jack, because they contain iron, niacin, and vitamin B1.
0: Snowflakes?
3: No, grape nuts flakes.
0: Oh, I see.
3: And I tell you, Jack, it's a real thrill when you wake up in the morning, rush over to close the window, and feel them beating against your face.
0: Grape nuts flakes?
3: No, snowflakes.
0: Oh, of course, snowflakes.
3: And when you jump into your clothes and rush downstairs, what do you find waiting for you on the breakfast table?
0: A nice big bowl.
3: And what's in that bowl?
0: Fish flakes. I mean snowflakes. I mean grape nuts flakes. I'll get fired for this.
3: Yes, ladies and gentlemen, a bowl of toasty brown sweet is a nut grape nuts flake.
0: 30 years in show business, and I had to make a mistake like that. Play, Lyman. Thank heaven I got a little chicken farm in Waukegan.
3: Morning, rush over to close the window and feel them beating against your face.
0: Grape nuts flakes?
3: No, snowflakes.
0: Oh, of course, snowflakes.
3: And when you jump into your clothes and rush downstairs, what do you find waiting for you on the breakfast table?
0: A nice big bowl.
3: And what's in that bowl?
0: Fish flakes. I mean snowflakes. I mean grape nuts flakes. I'll get fired for this.
3: Yes, ladies and gentlemen, a bowl of toasty brown sweeters and a great nuts plate.
0: 30 years in show business, and I had to make a mistake like that. Play, Lyman. Thank heaven I got a little chicken farm in Waukegan.

0: That was the main Stein song played by Abe Lyman and his orchestra and with a vocal chorus by everybody in the audience. Boy, could we have used Rudy Vallee tonight. Say, before I forget it, tomorrow night, you and your band and our whole gang are giving a show for the boys at the Boston Navy Yard.
1: Tomorrow night? I thought you were all going to stay up here and go bear hunting tomorrow.
0: No, I went bear hunting yesterday. Had a lot of fun, too.
2: Fun? Tell him what happened.
0: Nobody's interested.
3: Oh, I am, Mary. Now, tell us all about it.
2: Well, it seems that Jack promised Miss Baumgartner a new fur coat.
0: I did not.
2: So he bought a gun and went out to bag a bear for his bag.
0: She's not a bag. She's very cute. She got better looking legs than Lieutenant Olson. I heard about that, fellas. Go ahead, Barry.
2: Anyway, Friday afternoon, Dennis, Jack, Rochester, and myself drove up to Guernsey's Winter Sports Lodge, and the next morning, must have been about 5 a.m., I heard the alarm clock ringing in Jack's room.

0: Holy smoke, it's 5 o'clock already. Mr. Benny, wake up. Wake up, Mr. Benny, wake up.
1: As President of the United States, I hereby promise Hetty... Oh, hello. Hello, Dennis. What's the matter?
0: If you want to go out bear hunting, we better get started.
1: Yeah.
2: Gee, it's chilly this morning. I bet it's below zero in here.
0: You sure look funny, Mr. Benny. The cold cream is all froze to your face.
1: Yeah, I feel like I've been varnished. Well, I might as well take my morning shower.
0: A shower? There isn't any hot water.
1: What do I care? I can take it. Well, here goes. Woo! Woo! Woo! Woo! Woo! I tell you, Dennis. Woo! Woo! There's nothing like a cold shower to wake you up in the morning.
0: When are you going to get underneath it, Mr. Benny?
1: I wouldn't get under that thing for $1 million. Well, that's that. Come on, kid. I'm hungry. Let's go out to the kitchen and have breakfast.
3: Anyway, fellas, after breakfast, Jack went over to Rochester's room. Had an awful time getting him awake. You could hear Jack yelling at the top of his voice.
1: Rochester! Hey, Rochester! Come on, Rochester, we gotta get going. Rochester, wake up!
4: What time is it, sugar?

0: 5:30, and it's me. Now kick those blankets off and get your clothes on.
1: I ain't had my clothes off since we left California.
0: Well, then get up. And listen, what's the idea of wearing those earmuffs in bed?
1: That's so I don't have to look all over my ears in the morning.
0: Now, Rochester, quit stalling. I'll give you just 3 to get out of that bed. 1, 2, 3. Rochester! If you don't get up right away, I'm going to put you under a cold shower.
1: That does it. Here I come, boy.
0: I thought so. Now, hurry up. We're all waiting for you. We'll get started in a few minutes, Mary. Now, where's that Indian guide? He should be here by now.
2: What do you want a guide for?
0: Because they know where the hunting's good. They're leading me right to the bear and the moose and the ducks. I'd sure like to get a mess of ducks.
2: How can you have the heart to shoot a duck when you walk like one?
0: Naturally, I walk a little funny. I'm wearing snowshoes. That must be our guide now. Come in. Well, hello there.
3: You want 'em, Indian guide?
0: That's right. What's your name?
3: Me Chief Leaping Goose. How?
0: How?
3: Dido.
0: Howdy-do. Now, look, Leaping Goose. How many strings of beads you want them for being guide?
3: No beads, brother. Strictly cash.
0: All right, I'll give you $5. Well, we might as well get started. Hand me those 2 sweaters, Mary.
2: 2 more? You've got on 8 already.
0: Well, it's cold. My teeth were chattering all night.
2: Why didn't you keep them in your mouth where it's warm?
0: Don't mean funny. Hand me that sweater, Dennis.
4: Here you are. Gee, this is a pretty sweater. Where'd you get it, Mr. Benny?
0: It's one Lana Turner wore in a picture. I admired it, and she sent it to me.
4: Well, somehow on you, it doesn't thrill me.
0: Not supposed to thrill you. Now, where's that Rochester? Oh, Rochester!
1: Yes, boy!
0: If you don't hurry, we're going without you.
1: I'll be here when you come back with a candle in the window!
0: You get out here. Well, come on, Leaping Goose. Let's get our... Leaping Goose. Let's get our equipment together. Oh, boy, we're going bear hunting.

0: Hey, we've been walking through the snow for 3 hours. Hey, Leaping Goose, we haven't seen a bear or a moose or anything.
1: Leaping Goose, much embarrassed. His face very red.
0: Well, of course it's red. You're an Indian.
1: Oh-ho.
0: I know how to get a moose. Now, quiet, everybody.
2: Gosh, what's that?
0: That's the mating call of the wild moose.
2: Are you going to marry a moose, Mr. Benny?
0: No, I want to shoot one. There are a lot of them around.
2: Well, what do you want to shoot a moose for?
3: He wants to get a hat rack the hard way.
0: I want to get a bear. That's what I want. Now, stick close to me, Mary.
3: Okay.
0: You too, Dennis.
2: Yes, sir.
0: And Rochester. Rochester, keep up with us. I don't want you to get lost in this snow.
4: Who, me?
0: Just stay near us, that's all.
2: Say, Mr. Benny, what's that?
0: What's what?
2: That little animal sitting on the log over there.
0: Well, I'll be darned. It's a mink.
3: I think that's a skunk, Jack.
0: It is not a skunk.
4: Oh, boss, inhale!
0: Well, I'll be darned. Run, fellas, run for your lives! Hey, you know what? That really was a skunk.
2: You're telling me.
0: Walk behind us, Dennis. Way behind. Hey, Leaping Goose, when are you going to find a bear for us?
1: Look, Paleface, here come man in fur coat. Maybe he help us.
0: Yeah, he might at that. Hey, mister, can you tell us where we can find a... Man in a fur... That's a bear! What's the matter with you? Now stand back, everybody. I'm going to advance and shoot him.
3: Well, be careful, Jack.
0: Boy, it's a big one. I'm going to let him have it right between his eyes.
3: You mean between your eyes. Turn that gun around.
0: Oh, my goodness. Now watch me get him.
4: Watch out, boss. You're getting too close.
0: I don't want to miss him. Here goes. Ready? Aim? Well, I'll be... Now listen, bear. Give me back my gun. Give it back, I say.
2: Pick him up, Mr. Benny. He's got you covered.
0: I've got my hands up. Now listen, bear. I didn't come out here to shoot you. I was after a moose. I want to get a hat rack. You gotta believe me. Please don't shoot. I'm too young to die. And besides, I'm out of season. You can't do it, I tell you. You can't do it. Now don't shoot. Don't.

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Well, we feel very much the same way about delicious, toasty brown Grape Nuts flakes, because, boy, how they've grown. 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

0: That was the last number of the 14th program in the new Grape Nuts Flakes series, and we'll be with you again next Sunday night at the same time. We've all had a great time up here in Maine. I want to thank Governor Sewell, City Manager Farnsworth, Colonel Valentine, and all the boys at Dow Field. Say, Mary, before we leave for Boston tomorrow, let's go ice fishing.
1: Ice fishing?
0: Yeah, it's a great sport around here. You cut a hole in the ice, drop in your line with a hook on it, and catch a fish.
1: Anything over a half a pound, it'll pull you right in.
0: Yeah, I guess so. Good night, folks.

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0: When his niece Marjorie started going out with boys, the great Gildersleeve laid down certain rules. We'll skip all but one because everybody else has. But every Friday night, the great man still insists on unlocking the door to let her in.
1: Have to keep an eye on things.
2: Good night, Ben.
1: Come along, Marjorie. Good night, Ben. Every Friday night, the same thing.
2: Good night, Marshall.
1: Come along, Marjorie. Good night, Marshall. Ye gods, after 2 o'clock.
2: Good night, Oscar, darling.
1: Come along, Marjorie. Good night, Oscar, darling. Oop. Marjorie, what's this darling stuff? Who is this Oscar? Is this getting serious?
2: Serious. It's practically sacred. Good night, Unky.
1: Marjorie, I want to talk to you.
2: Don't spoil the mood, Uncle Mort. I have a date with a dream.
1: Date with a dream? Wait till I see her in the morning. It'll be a nightmare.

0: What's the matter, Mr. Gilsey? Don't the breakfast suit you?
1: It's all right, Bertie. I'll wait till Leroy brings Marjorie down.
0: Oh. Something wrong? Ordinarily, there ain't much waiting around this place. The way you pushed the plate back, I thought maybe you didn't like my breakfast.
1: Everything's fine. Dandy.
0: Well, it's getting cold. Like me to reheat the coffee? It's getting cold.
1: No, thanks, Bertie.
0: I put it there and it's getting cold.
1: Yes, yes.
0: Ain't no use cooking it if you're just gonna leave it late.
1: Now, Bertie.
0: If you don't eat it, ain't no fault of mine.
1: All right, Bertie.
0: I put it there. That's all I can do. I put it there, but it's getting cold.
1: Why can't Marjorie come to breakfast on time? She knows I want to talk to her this morning. Running around all hours, mooning over somebody I don't even know. Oscar. A girl her age.
2: She said she'd be down in a minute, Unc.
1: Yes, Leroy.
2: She's working on the bags under her eyes.
1: No remarks, young man.
2: She says it's Saturday when she usually sleeps.
1: There'll be no sleep this morning. She kept me up till 2 a.m. waiting for her.
2: Yeah, think of that other poor guy she kept up, too. Oh, boy, bacon and eggs.
1: Leroy, put down that knife.
2: Put on.
1: Drop that toast, too.
2: For corn's sake, what did I do?
1: We'll have breakfast together. We'll be polite and go wait till everybody's seated. Like refined people. That's a rule around here.
2: But everything's getting cold.
0: It sure is, but I put it there.
1: Well, you can start on your prunes, my boy.
2: Well, I can eat prunes anytime. They're always cold and clammy.
1: Leroy, this is no time to give me an argument. I just dare anybody to try it. Marjorie?
3: Good morning. What's everybody have to get up for?
1: Marjorie, do you realize you kept us waiting for breakfast?
3: But Uncle Mort, it's Saturday morning. I mean, after all...
1: Marjorie, you refused to discuss this Oscar with me last night.
3: What is there to discuss? We're going steady.
1: Marjorie! You mean you excluded all your other boyfriends for this Oscar?
3: Certainly.
1: And last night you got home at 2 o'clock this morning?
3: Uncle Mort, that's not entirely true. I was here at 1:30.
1: Then why didn't you let me know? I was waiting up. I didn't hear a sound. Marjorie, did that boy...
3: kiss me? What if he did?
1: Did he?
3: If you must know, we were talking about horses.
1: Ha! Leroy. Horses, eh? At 1:30 in the morning? Marjorie, what's wrong with you?
3: Oscar just likes horses, that's all. He's assistant riding master at the Oak Park Stables.
1: A stable boy. What's his last name?
3: Van Buren. Oscar Van Buren. He comes from a good family. He's a Dutchman.
1: If he doesn't keep away from here, he'll be a flying Dutchman.
3: He's exquisite. He has a wonderful way with horses.
1: Good. And let him confine it to horses. Next week, I want you to have a date with somebody else. Break it up.
3: I will not.
1: Marjorie?
3: Uncle Mort, you have no right to dictate who my friend shall be. Oscar is a perfectly nice boy, and you may as well know that I don't intend dating anybody else ever.
1: But you hardly know this new boy.
3: It's the same old thing. Every time I look at a new boy, you object.
1: Now, Marjorie...
3: You are suspicious and unreasonable, Uncle Mort, and I'm not a little girl anymore. I'm a woman.
1: Oh, I forbid you to become a woman. I mean to see this Oscar again.
3: I will see him again. You can't stop me.
1: I can't stop you as long as you're my niece. Marjorie, come back here and eat your breakfast. Why do girls have to have boyfriends?

0: Hello, Mr. Gildersleeve.
1: Good morning, Peavy.
0: What can your friendly neighborhood druggist do for you today?
1: Give me a hot cup of coffee, friendly neighborhood druggist. Where'd you get that title, Peavy?
0: No, we just appropriated it, Mr. Gildersleeve. Took a small ad in the high school paper. You'll see it. That is, if you read the high school paper. We said, good luck from your friendly neighborhood druggist. How do you like the wording?
1: It's all right, fine.
0: For a high school publication, you don't think I'm tooting my horn too loudly?
1: No, Peavy. Go ahead and toot. How about that cup of coffee?
0: I'm sorry, Mr. Gildersleeve, but my coffee master is out of coffee this morning. How about a Coke?
1: I need something warm.
0: Well, I can warm the Coke.
1: No thanks, Peavy. Give me a hot chocolate.
0: It seems we're out of chocolate this morning, too.
1: Ye gods, what kind of a drugstore is this?
0: Well, we're friendly.
1: But you're out of everything when I need something warm. I didn't eat a bite of breakfast.
0: You out of everything, too, Mr. Gildersleeve?
1: No. Bertie put it there. But I had a big argument with Marjorie. Upset everybody.
0: Well, I'm sorry I don't have the hot chocolate for you, Mr. Gildersleeve. I find it very soothing after a breakfast controversy. Just drank the last cup myself. I hope yours was nothing serious.
1: It's getting pretty serious, Peavy. Marjorie's running around too much. Has more dates than I do.
0: Well, she's prettier than you are.
1: Yes, but her dates are all with the same boy. I'm not going to stand by and let Marjorie do something she might always regret. Peavy, I just can't understand women.
0: Well, only about half the people can. And they're all women.
1: You may have something there, Peavy. By George, I think I'll go talk to Doris Dalrymple about this thing. No, I know what that would lead to. I'll go see Eve. Thanks for the idea, Peavy.
0: Don't mention it, Mr. Gildersleeve. Feel free at any time to call on your friendly neighborhood druggist.
1: Well, that's what I like about you, Peavy. You are friendly, yes, sir? Just as willing to give a man advice as you are to sell him something.
0: Well, no, I wouldn't say that.

0: Well, Eve.
1: Throckmorton, what a nice surprise.
0: Sorry to barge in on you like this, Eve, but I've got to talk to you. It's very important.
1: Why, of course, any time. But let's not stand out here. It's chilly.
0: Yeah, chilly.
1: You remember where to put your hat, don't you, Throckmorton?
0: Oh, sure. See? Lands on the hall tree, just like always.
1: It looks as though you've been practicing somewhere else. won't you sit down?
0: Yeah, thank you. Always good to be here, Eve. Been a long time since I sat on this sofa.
1: Yes, it has.
0: Doesn't feel the same. Used to sort of fit me.
1: It had to be reupholstered. Last summer.
0: Oh, yeah. Well, time does fly.
1: Yes, doesn't it?
0: Yeah. Eve, I've got things on my mind. Big things.
1: Oh?
0: Eve?
1: Yes?
0: I'll come to the point. How long do you think a fellow should go with a girl before she lets him kiss her?
1: Well, you certainly do come to the point.
0: Oh, I'm not talking about us, Eve. It's Marjorie. She fancies herself in love with a boy she's only gone out with a couple of times.
1: Oh, aren't teenagers fun, Throckmorton?
0: Huh?
1: Well, they fall in love and out again every other day, sometimes between classes. And the more capricious they are, the less we worry.
0: This is different, Eve. I can't reason with her. Since she met this fellow, she pays no attention to me. He's nothing but a bridle path cowboy.
1: Cowboy?
0: Well, an assistant riding master. And I've given orders she isn't to see him again.
1: Oh, well, do you think that was wise, Throckmorton? If he isn't the right boy, why not give Marjorie a chance to discover it?
0: Huh?
1: You know, sometimes you can discourage romance by encouraging it. Why not encourage one of Marjorie's for a change and see what happens?
0: Well, nobody ever encourages mine.
1: Throckmorton, you don't need any encouragement. I'm sure Marjorie is intelligent enough to know what she's doing.
0: Maybe you're right, Eve. I'll do it. Anyway, I can't stand having Marjorie mad at me. I'll go home and help the little romance along.
1: Everything will turn out all right, Throckmorton.
0: Eve, you're wonderful.
1: Well, I like to hear you say it.
0: Eve.
1: But I'm afraid I'll have to chase you home now. I'd planned to go shopping today.
0: When can I come back for some more advice? Tonight?
1: I'm afraid not. I have so much to do. You have a niece to look after, remember?
0: Yeah. Well, some other time, Eve. Goodbye.
1: Goodbye.
0: Eve, you're terrific.
1: Throckmorton!
0: Well, you said encourage romance. I was just reviving an old one. Where's my hat?

0: Yes, Oscar. Oh, I'd love it. I'd adore to. It sounds super, Oscar, really.
1: Well, hello, everybody. It's me. I'm home. Oh, pardon me, my dear. I didn't know you were on the telephone.
0: I'd better hang up now, Oscar. Little Caesar just came in. Goodbye.
1: Go right ahead. Don't hang up on my account, my dear. Perfectly all right. Why don't you call him back? Enjoy yourself.
0: Are you feeling all right, Uncle Mort?
1: Feeling fine, Marjorie. Never better. And I must say, you were never prettier, my dear. No, sir. Wonderful dress. Don't blame Oscar for falling for you. Little Marjorie.
0: Uncle Mort, what's come over you?
1: Well, I'm sorry about this morning, Marjorie. You were right. I was suspicious and unreasonable.
0: You certainly were.
1: I owe you an apology. Oscar's a fine boy. Splendid type, no doubt.
0: How do you know?
1: Well, he must be, or you wouldn't like him.
0: Oh, Unky, I was nasty, too. You're wonderful.
1: Yes, sir. From now on, you may see Oscar as often as you like. Why not invite him over for dinner? Sometime.
0: Unky, you're the best uncle a girl ever had.
1: Well, I want to be. Anything for you and Leroy.
0: Then, Unky, will you do something for me?
1: Anything.
0: Well, Oscar has invited me to go riding with him. Will you teach me how to ride a horse?
1: A horse. But, Marjorie...
0: I wouldn't dare let Oscar know I've never ridden. He'd think I was just too impossible if I couldn't ride a horse. Will you teach me, Unky?
1: Well,
0: I... You promised to do anything.
1: But, Marjorie, it's been a long time since your old uncle has had anything to do with horses.
0: But you said when you were in the National Guard, you were in the cavalry.
1: Yes, my dear, but everybody in the cavalry didn't ride the horses. But if it'll make you happy...

0: More from the great Gildersleeve in just a minute. You know, as the parquet reporter, I keep posted on how Summerfield folks feel about parquet, the margarine of craft quality. The other day, I bumped into Leroy and said, "Say, Leroy, I'm looking for someone to talk with about parquet."
1: "I'm your man, Mr. Wald. Your boy, I mean."
0: "Well, how about making a statement concerning parquet margarine?"
1: "Sure. I like it."
0: "How do you like it, Leroy?"
1: "Swell. Great."
0: "No, no. I mean, on what do you like parquet?"
1: "Well, just about anything, I guess."
0: "Well, can't you be more specific? Do you like parquet on rolls, muffins, pancakes, waffles?"
1: "You bet. Parquet's my favorite spread for bread and toast, too."
0: "Well, did you know that parquet margarine, the margarine of craft quality, mind you, actually costs less now than it did a year ago?"
1: "Well, Bertie knows about prices. I'm in the eating and liking department."
0: "I guess that's true with most of us men, Leroy. The ladies know about costs as well as taste and nourishment. They know that parquet is made only from choice products of American farms, that each pound contains 15,000 units of important vitamin A. They know it's economical. But the main reason millions of women all over America serve parquet margarine is it tastes so good. That's P-A-R-K-A-Y, parquet margarine, made by Kraft."

0: Now let's return to the great Gildersleeve. It has been written and oft quoted, the outside of a horse is good for the inside of a man. But we know a man who likes the inside of a house much better than the outside of a horse.
1: Uncle Mort.
2: You funk. What's your flu?
1: Uncle Mort, it's 6 o'clock.
2: 6 o'clock? Oh, come in, my dear.
1: You said you'd give me a riding lesson this morning before school.
3: Oh, yes. Well, let's let the horses sleep for about an hour longer, Marjorie.
1: But I have to be in school by 9.
3: Maybe they won't have school today, huh? Maybe today's Saturday.
1: It is not. It's Monday. Come on, Uncle Mort. We're going riding.
3: But look, snow on the windowsill.
1: It's just a light snowfall. It'll be beautiful in the park. And, Unky, I just have to learn to ride for Oscar.
3: Yes, Oscar. Well, Margie.
1: Yes, Uncle Mort?
3: I overlooked a little something. Perhaps we'd better go tomorrow morning. Forgot to buy some riding breeches.
1: Uncle Mort.
3: You're no more sorry than I am, my dear. Tomorrow morning, early, huh?
1: All right, but tomorrow morning for sure. And get your riding pants at the boots and saddle shop. Oscar, get the commission.
3: Now I'm wide awake. It's 6 o'clock in the morning. Now I'll never get back to sleep. Why did I ever...

0: Marjorie will appreciate what I'm going through for her. Horseback riding. That's breaking up a romance the hard way. Oh, well. There may not be a pair of riding breeches in the whole town to fit me.
1: How do you do? Can I help you?
0: Well, I'm Mr. Gildersleeve. Oscar sent me.
1: Oh, yes.
0: Is there a gentleman in the shop? I wanted to buy a little something personal.
1: Well, my husband's out for the moment, Mr. Gildersleeve, but I'm certain I can help you. I know all about horses and what men wear.
0: Yeah, I'm sure you do. Yes, well, I need a pair of pants, riding pants, breeches.
1: Oh, of course. There's nothing to be shy about. All equestrians need them.
0: Well, yes.
1: We can't be like the horse and just wear a blanket.
0: No, we can't.
1: Well, now, I'd suggest you try these English riding breeches. They fit tightly around the knees, but have the wide flares all the way up to the belt. Mm. Rather roomy, Mr. Gildersleeve.
0: Roomy? Well, I guess I am a fashionable stout.
1: Now, this is a very handsome pair of pants. Chamois reinforced inside the knees where you grip the horse.
0: Grip the horse.
1: They're wonderful for robust, outdoorsy men like you. Water repellent.
0: Well, I don't mind a little water. I'm water commissioner. Where do I try them on?
1: Oh, right in that little room behind the mirror. But let's be certain we have the right size first. What is your girth, Mr. Gildersleeve?
0: Girth? Before breakfast, you mean? That's when I'll be riding. Do you have a size 44?
1: Well, let's try a 48. When you get on a horse, you're liable to settle a little. Yes, we all do. Now take these and I'll hand you some boots.
0: Oh, yes, some boots. Indeed. Darn these little rooms. Houdini couldn't get out of his pants in here. Zeef. Look how small they are around the knees. I'll never get through that little hole without a suction pump. Well, I'll give it a try. Well, that's one of them. Now for the left one. Oh, zook. Nearly put an elbow through the wall.
1: Is everything all right in there, Mr. Gildersleeve?
0: Oh, yes, everything's fine. Wonder why they don't make riding breeches with bell bottoms. Now then. Stuck right below the knee. It won't go either way. I'm trapped in a pair of English riding breeches.
1: Is something wrong, Mr. Gildersleeve?
0: Wrong? Has your husband come back?
1: No. Is there anything I can do?
0: Just stay where you are. I'll be right out. If I don't suffocate. Well, one more try. Now. Pull. That did it.
1: Mr. Gildersleeve, are you certain you're all right?
0: Oh, yes, Mrs. Madam. Coming right out.
1: Oh, Mr. Gildersleeve.
2: Huh? Something wrong?
1: You look wonderful in those riding breeches.
0: Oh, I do?
1: Yes, turn around. Why, they were made for you. And when you get the boots on, you look just like some dashing Englishman. Look in the mirror.
0: Not bad.
1: Shall I wrap them up?
0: No, I think I'll wear them. I have to wear them. Hand me the boots.

0: Hey, George, look at that reflection in the window. Might as well step in at the barbershop and give Floyd a little treat. Oh, cheerio, Floyd.
1: Hi, Commissioner. Well, pipe the new getup.
0: How do you like it, Floyd? You'll have to admit you've never seen an outfit like this before.
1: I admit it. Now get in the chair quick and I'll throw a sheet over you.
0: Now, Floyd.
1: Only kidding. You look great.
0: Huh?
1: Yes, sir. Sit down, Commish. You can, can't you?
0: Yeah, of course I can. Give me a shave.
1: That's the way. I see the elevator boys down the City Hall got new outfits, too.
0: Oh? What does that have to do with me, Floyd?
1: Well, ain't it the mayor's orders? For inspecting the reservoir or something?
0: No, it isn't. I'm going horseback riding.
1: On a horse or down at the Y?
0: Of course, on a horse. Tomorrow morning.
1: In this kind of weather?
0: Well, I don't care much for the idea myself, but it seems to be popular with the younger set. I'm teaching Marjorie how to ride.
1: Oh. Well, hey, here comes the judge. I better cover you up a little more.
2: Well, aren't I in luck finding two of the peas I'm looking for in one pod?
1: Hiya, Judge. What's up?
2: I'm going around reminding all jolly boys of our... Say, would you mind pulling the sheet back a little more, Floyd?
0: Go ahead, Floyd. Show him.
1: Well, if you say so.
2: Well, will you look at that?
0: You old goat, what's so funny about a pair of boots and riding breeches?
2: They're fine, Gildy, but it's the way you look in them. Hmm? Like a lion tamer who just swallowed his lion.
0: All right, Hooker, state your business and get out of here.
2: My apologies, Gildy. I just stopped in to remind you and Floyd that this is the night the jolly boys set aside to take down the Christmas tree.
1: Hey, that's right.
0: It's about time, Judge, but I can't be there.
2: But, Gildy, that tree sitting upstairs is becoming a fire hazard. It's dry as a bone.
1: Yeah, and business has been so quiet since New Year's, I can hear the needles dropping off the tree. Making me nervous.
2: And taking down the tree is a tradition, Gildy. We always have a wonderful time.
0: Well, I can't make it this year, Horace. Hate to miss it, but I'm teaching Marjorie how to ride a horse. 6 o'clock in the morning. I'm going out and reserve the nags right after I get shaved.
2: Well, I'd warn the stables first.
0: Huh?
2: That outfit you're wearing is enough to scare the horses off a merry-go-round.
0: Oh, you old goat!

0: pull harder, Leroy, and pull when I do.
1: I'll pull him.
0: Yeah, that's one I'm on. What a man has to go through to break up a teenage romance these days.
1: Getting up at 6 in the morning to help you on with your pants, so maybe you got a raise in my allowance, huh, Unc?
0: And your chances are improving, Leroy. Let's work on the other leg. It's a little tighter. Now, pull when I do.
1: Okay.
0: Yeah, I guess they're stretching a little. Now the boots.
1: As long as you're getting up, can I sleep in your bed, Unc? It's always warmer.
0: You go back to your own bed, Leroy. There. Hey, George, your old uncle looks pretty handsome in boots and breeches, eh, my boy?
1: I'll say.
0: Leroy, you may go back to bed. Marjorie. Marjorie. Oh, for goodness sake, Marjorie, wake up.
2: Oh, it's you, Uncle Mort.
0: It's 6 o'clock. Time to go riding.
2: Please, Uncle Mort, let me get some sleep. Stretch is taking me to the school dance tonight, and I have to look alive.
0: Stretch? Who's Stretch?
2: Who else is there? He's only the captain of the basketball team. 2 feet taller than me when I wear my flats.
0: But what happened to Oscar?
2: Oscar? All he can talk about is horses. As far as I'm concerned, he can drop.
0: But Marjorie, you can't do this to me. I bought the riding pants and the boots. Expensive ones. I gave up the Jolly Boys party. I got up early. I reserved the horses and paid for them. Marjorie, I forbid you to break up with Oscar. Look at all the trouble I've gone to.
1: Those are the brakes, Jack.
0: Leroy. You may go back to bed. I guess I will, too, if I can get out of these pants.
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0: Sam.
1: Hello, Mr. Gildersleeve. Say, you've really been taking off the weight since you came down here to ride.
0: Yes. Great exercise.
1: Nice riding outfit, too.
0: Yeah, thank you.
1: Should I book you for 2 o'clock tomorrow?
0: Well, I think I'll ride about 15 minutes more, right now.
1: Okay. Hang on.
0: Don't worry. It was a great idea Floyd had, riding down here at the YMCA. Get up, Seabiscuit.
2: 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See you at the barn.
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And if you never even learn to spell, you can take dictation well. 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
1: Hello, fellas. This is Evelyn Knight. The men in the music section asked me to come over from the Blue Angel to make my first three discs for you. So here I am. With the help of the Chittison Trio, we're off. I hope you like it.

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0: The Duke's at the Blue Note, and so is NBC. You now have a concert side table at the fabulous Blue Note, Chicago's mecca for moderns and the people who play music that way. Currently, the Blue Note features the pianistic royal touch of Duke Ellington with his incomparable orchestra. Anyone can enjoy Duke Ellington's music, but for introducing it, we prefer the Duke himself.
1: Thank you very much. This is Duke Ellington coming to you from the Blue Note in Chicago. We have planned this program as one that is in keeping with our usual normal trends, in that we do present so many of our jazz stars in their solo responsibilities. We start tonight with our high note trumpet king, Pat Anderson. However, this time he comes down into the medium, middle, and melodic register to play the eighth veil, Pat Anderson.

0: Cat Anderson and the Eighth Veil. Thank you. In the opening statement, I forgot to mention that the band was here.
1: I only said Duke Ellington, but this is Duke Ellington, Duke Ellington's orchestra, and the Blue Note. How High the Moon, of course, has a lot to do with the band galloping about the Blue Note. But right now, the piano player will go in and attempt to steal the show.

That was Jimmy Grissom singing In My Solitude. Our latest singing discovery. And now, a thing called duet. Duet is played by Jimmy Hamilton on clarinet and Wendell Marshall on bass. In spite of their great distance apart as far as register and technique is concerned, they managed to establish a wonderful and beautiful amount of unity in a duet titled Duet.

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The A tram. This is not the end of the program. Oh, no. This is when Betty Roche comes on. Betty Roche, a very highly.

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Thank you for Betty Roche. Betty Roche wants you to know that she loves you madly. This is Duke Ellington, incidentally, coming to you direct from the Blue Note in Chicago with the Duke Ellington Band. And now, Juan Pisol, with whom I had the pleasure of writing Caravan, now introduces the melody of Caravan.

Thank you. Won't you, soul? Jimmy Hamilton, Ray Nance violin. Ray Nance returns to the microphone, this time with his trumpet, Harry Connie with his baritone. Harry Connie introduces the melody of I Let a Song Go Out of My Heart, and Ray Nance don't get around much anymore.

0: Sam, it's Sam.
1: These past moments of modern music have been the handiwork of His Royal Highness, the Duke of Ellington, his piano and his orchestra playing in Jazztown's Best, the Blue Note at Madison near Dearborn. All this will happen again just a week from now, and this is Mark Rogers inviting you to return for more exciting music by Duke Ellington from the always exciting bandstand at Chicago's Blue Note.

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Tonight, the dead man laughs.

0: am the Whistler, and I know many things, for I walk by night. I know many strange tales hidden in the hearts of men and women who've stepped into the shadows. Yes, I know the nameless terrors of which they dare not speak. That a man should laugh is not strange. That Henry Baker laughed, and under the circumstances, was very strange, or so the reporters seemed to think. But then they didn't know. They had no idea of why Henry laughed, and so they didn't see the humor of the situation. But suppose we start back at the beginning, and perhaps it will be clearer. In the beginning, there was Charles Finch. Charles Finch, aging, gray, growing bald, with a pronounced bulge at the girth. A man respected and admired in the community. President of a large construction company. Successful, or so it seemed. But it all started the day Charles Finch sat across the desk from his partner, Malcolm Guthrie. Big, bluff, and hard. And Charles said,
1: Guthrie, you can't do this to me. You can't!
2: 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And I learned the lesson well. I not only can, I'm doing it. In fact, I've done it. 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Completely.
1: Malcolm, how can you do a thing like that? You know what this company means to me. I started it. I built it. Made it successful. Why, it's my whole life. I've sacrificed everything for it. Marriage, a home, happiness, everything. You can't know what you're doing to me.
2: Oh, Finch, you're a fool.
1: A fool?
2: Yes, a fool. If you gave up everything for this, a fool if you let it mean so much to you, a fool if you didn't protect yourself any better than you did. Well, I'm not a sentimentalist, Finch. I'm a hard-headed businessman. I saw my chance to feather my own nest, and I took it. You'd have done the same if you'd been smart enough. But you weren't. No. So I won. And you're finished.
1: You cold-blooded swindler.
2: Get out, Finch.
1: All right. All right, you don't have to throw me out. I'll go. But you haven't heard the last of me yet, Guthrie. I'll pay you back if it's the last thing I ever do.
2: Oh, yeah? I'm scared to death. What'll you do? Kill me, I suppose, eh?
1: Might not be a bad idea.
2: Yeah? Well, you'd better make it good, Finch. You'd better figure all the angles. Plenty of people know how you feel about me. And if they found me plugged, you'd cry for it. And you know it. So you better figure something practically perfect, Finch. If you can.
1: Okay. Maybe I'll do that.
2: I'm not worried. You haven't got the guts or the brains. Go on, Finch. Beat it. Beat it. Get out of here, and I don't want to see you around here anymore.
1: Don't worry. You'll see me again. Only once more. And it'll be the last look you'll ever have of me or anyone. You're as good as dead now. So long, Guthrie.
3: 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Now, before the story continues, the Signal Oil Company wants to pass along the War Production Board warning to drivers about increasingly serious shortage of tires. Due to stepped-up military needs, the already low quota of new civilian tires for the first quarter of this year has been cut over 30%. Well, it's plain to see what this is going to mean. 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Little injuries to the outer walls must be promptly repaired before they can spread and weaken the important inner carcass of the tire. And retreading must be done before the present tread is worn too thin. 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And now, back to the Whistler.

0: Well, Charles Finch, Malcolm Guthrie has only himself to blame for what is coming, doesn't he? He gave you not only the motive for murder by swindling you out of your share of the company, he gave you also the idea for murder. His murder, which you promised to carry out. But how, Charles? How? You haven't figured that out yet, have you? And as Guthrie said, it has got to be good, very good. Because you don't want to die for it, do you? And so you rack your brains for the perfect crime. And you're lost in thought as you walk home along your usual path through the park. Lost in thought until...
1: Hey, mister.
2: Huh?
1: Mister, you couldn't help a fella out, could you? I haven't had a bite to eat all day.
2: Oh, sure. I... Say, haven't I seen you around here before?
1: Well, maybe. I sort of stay here in the park sometimes. I haven't got a home to go to.
2: Yes, well, here's a quarter.
1: Gee, thanks, mister, thanks.
2: It's all right. Yes, it's all right.
0: Now what's on your mind, Charles? Why are you standing there, staring after the shabby tramp as he shuffles off toward the hash joint on the corner? What's that look in your eye? And what did you mean by, it's all right?
2: Yes, that's it. Of course. What could be more perfect?
0: Yes, perfect, isn't it, Charles? The very idea you needed. And what makes it so funny is that Guthrie furnished this for you, too. It was he who, one day, as the two of you walked through this park, pointed out the tramp. Yes, the very same tramp. And what was it Guthrie called him?
2: A dead ringer. A dead ringer for me. Yes.
0: Yes, Charles. A dead ringer. Same age, same size, same graying, balding head, same paunch. It was a funny coincidence at the time. Now it's funny, but in a different way. Because that shabby old tramp has started the ideas going around in your head. And you follow him, don't you, Charles? Watching him go into the hash joint, order some food, and sit down. You pace up and down in front of the door, watching him eat. And by his manner, you realize something that's almost too good to be true. You go in and slip into the chair beside him.
2: You mind if I sit down here?
1: Yeah, huh? No, I guess not.
2: You know, I'm surprised you're able to eat sandwiches so well with your false teeth. I never can.
1: Oh, I get along all right. Say, it was swell of you to stake me to this. Maybe I can pay you back sometime.
2: Oh, forget it. You haven't got a job, have you?
1: Just who are you, mister? Cop?
2: Cop? Oh, certainly not.
1: What's your racket?
2: No racket, I assure you. This is strictly legal, strictly on the up and up.
1: Yeah? Well, I've been plenty careful so far. I ain't never been pulled in by the bulls, and I don't want to begin now.
2: I assure you, what I have to offer will get you in no trouble with the police.
3: What'll you have, mister?
2: Ham and eggs, please.
1: Okay. I'm listening.
2: Well, it's this way. I want you to help win a bet for me tonight.
1: Huh?
2: Yes, I have a friend of mine that, well, I bet him that I could pick up a hobo off the street, clean and dress him up, and pass him off as a polished businessman. I think you're the man I need. You're just about my size, so my clothes will fit you. And you can have them to keep afterwards.
1: And what else goes with them?
2: Oh, yes. $100. I might even throw in a bottle of scotch, which is more valuable these days.
1: For one night's work. Ain't that a lot of dough for just a joke?
2: Well, I'm not financially strapped, exactly.
1: No, I guess you're not. But, you're sure this is legal, all right? You know, I can't afford to take no chances.
2: Absolutely. Oh, here's my car. It has my address. I'll expect you there tonight.
1: Hey, this is a long walk. Way out...
2: Here's $5. That should get you there. And don't spend it on liquor. I'll have plenty of that and good stuff when you get there.
1: Okay. Don't worry. For the rest of this lettuce, I'll be there. With bells on.
2: Oh, we can do without the bells. As a matter of fact, since this is to be a surprise, be sure to keep it a secret. Better come in through the side door from the side street. And don't let anybody see you come in.
1: Huh?
2: Well, he might come early. I wouldn't want the joke spoiled just by his seeing you go in. He's taking chances.
1: Oh, yeah. Okay, I'll get in all right.
2: About 8, then?
1: Yeah.
2: Fine. Don't worry. You'll see. It'll be a great joke. In fact, it'll kill him.
0: Yes, it will, won't it, Charles? You've figured the perfect way to kill Malcolm Guthrie, and this tramp is going to be a big help. A big help. You'll never get another chance like this one. Never. Maybe that's why you're so nervous as you pace the floor of your home, waiting for him to come. Supposing he doesn't. Suppose he got drunk with that $5. Suppose he's lying in some gutter somewhere right now. You'd never find another perfect double like that. Even to the false teeth. You were a fool to trust a hobo, Charles. He's probably taken your five and headed out of town. But no, there he is, right on the dot of 8. And you breathe a sigh of relief as you open the door.
1: Hi, mister.
2: Well, hello, hello. Come in, you're right on time. Glad you could come.
1: Well, ooh, some layout you got here. Hey, you weren't kidding when you said you was well-heeled.
2: Oh, it'll do. And it won't be long before you fit right into the surroundings as if it were yours.
1: Well, I don't know about that. I kind of feel like a fish out of water. But if you think so...
2: You were careful about coming in. Nobody saw you.
1: Oh, no. I'm sure nobody saw me. Wasn't nobody in sight.
2: Good, good. Now, if you'll just step into the bathroom over here, you'll find everything you need. Shaving things. Take a good close shave. A hot shower. Then put on the clothes I have hanging there.
1: Christmas, look at that. A real monkey suit. And brother, silk underwear.
2: Yes, put it all on. Don't leave off a thing. Everything will fit you, I'm sure.
1: Hey, this is almost like a dream. I never thought I'd be decked out in a monkey suit like this until I was laid out for my own funeral.
0: A monkey suit for his funeral. He doesn't know how right he is, does he, Charles? And Guthrie, if he only knew what plans were unfolding. You wait impatiently for the tramp to complete his change. It's very important that it be complete, that he resemble you closely. Will he? Did you figure it right? Well, you'll know in a moment. The door opens and you clench your fist.
1: Well, how's this?
2: Why, I wouldn't have believed it.
1: Not bad, huh?
2: Perfect. Perfect.
1: Hey, how's about a slug of that stuff you promised me?
2: Oh, yes, certainly the scotch. Here, I'll pour you a glass.
1: Hey, you know, I did just like you said. I didn't have a drink all day. Hey, that looks like good stuff. Don't see much of that anymore.
2: Yeah, try this.
1: Yeah, thanks. Hey, that hits the spot. You know, I think I'm going to like this kind of life.
2: Here, have another. Help yourself to the bottle.
1: No fooling. Well, thanks. Hey, when do we get the payoff in this joke?
2: Oh, any minute now. By the way, what's your name?
1: Baker. Henry Baker.
2: Baker.
1: That one tastes just like another. Hey, you know, this is the life. Funny thing. I almost didn't come up here.
2: No? Why not?
1: Oh, I don't know. Seems sort of fishy. Money guy like you picking me up to do a job for real letters? I figured there must be some catch to it somewhere. But all I gotta say now is that... Hey, what's up? What's the big idea? Look, what's the gun for? You ain't gonna... Hey, mister, cut it out. No, don't shoot.

0: That's it, Baker. End of joke.
1: Okay, Charles Finch. That's the first step. Or should I call you Henry Baker, who answers the description of Charles Finch, lying dead on the floor, his face disfigured just enough. Now it's a simple matter to take out his false teeth, exchange them with yours, put on the clothes of the tramp, and then, quickly, sprinkle kerosene over the body, the room, and set a match to it. In 5 minutes, the fire is spread to the drapes, the furniture, and now it's time to get out, fast. Not too fast, Charles. No one in sight. But don't hurry. Now at the corner, pause, look around. Not a soul in sight. You're clear, Charles Finch. Oh, pardon me, Henry Baker. Charles Finch lies dead in his home, doesn't he? The flames licking away any telltale identification and completing your job. And you're on your way to pay a debt. But take it slowly, Charles. Tomorrow, Thursday, will be Guthrie's chauffeur's day off. He'll drive home tomorrow night by himself. And you'll be waiting beside the garage. Until then, you take a room in a cheap hotel. You're Henry Baker, hobo now. But next day, you stop in and see about the ticket you ordered for Mexico. It'll be ready Friday afternoon, the day after you get Guthrie. Just right. Perfect. Everything's all set. All you have to do is wait for tonight. And how would Henry Baker do that? Why, sit in the park, of course.
2: Hiya, brother. Got a match?
3: Yeah, sure. Here you are. How's it going?
2: Okay. Same as usual, I guess.
3: Ain't it the truth? It's getting tough to be on the street these days. Well, like as not, a guy will just come up and offer you a job right on the street. Say, that your paper there?
2: Yeah.
3: Mind if I take a look?
2: Oh, go ahead.
3: Thanks.
2: Wealthy clubman murdered.
3: Say, is that in this town? Yeah. Jiminy, somebody's always bumping somebody else off.
2: Yeah, it seems so. And this guy was burnt up.
3: Couldn't hardly identify him, it says here.
2: Yeah, except his dentist identified his false teeth.
3: I read it. Yeah, probably some dame. Sounds like a dame. Playing with fire. Hey, what am I laughing about? Only means trouble to me.
2: Trouble?
3: Sure, them dumb cops. When they can't find the right guy in one of them things, they come down here and run us all in.
2: You mean they arrest you, us bums?
3: Sure. Just a routine roundup. You know, like they're always doing. Keep us there a couple of days, just so they can tell the newspapers they got some suspects. Well, I hope they get that guy real quick. Otherwise, me and you better hit the road for a while.
2: Yeah, I'm not worried. That's just what I plan to do, hit the road. But I got a couple of things to attend to first. Yeah, just a couple.
1: Yes, Charles, another 24 hours and you'll be on your way to Mexico. Free and revenged. But now it's time to get started. At 11, you're waiting in the shadows by Guthrie's garage. He's always arrived home from the club about this time. Everything is perfect for the climax.
4: Up with your hands.
5: What is this?
4: Get back in the garage and you will find out.
5: Okay.
4: All right, keep your hands up.
5: If it's money you want, my wallet is...
4: I'm not interested in your money.
5: I don't understand.
4: Turn around. You'll see what I mean.
5: I still don't get it.
4: Maybe if I stepped into this shaft of moonlight.
5: Finch.
4: Yes, Guthrie. Are you surprised?
5: But the papers. Papers said you were dead. Murdered.
4: Yes, I know. You thought I was dead, and so did the police. It's just what I wanted them to think. Now, when they find you, They'll never dream Charles Finch could have done it, will they? After all, a dead man can't kill, can he?
5: Look, Finch, you don't know what you're doing. You can't do this.
4: Can't I? You told me that once before. Said I didn't have brains enough or guts enough. But now you see your mistake. I did have guts enough. I've killed a man. I did have brains enough because the police think that man was Charles Finch. So I'm free. I'll never be caught for this.
5: Look, Finch. Finch, let's...
4: Keep your hands up.
5: Let's talk this over.
4: Keep your hands up.
5: All right. All right, I'll pay you anything. Give you the business.
4: I've got enough to take me to Mexico. Start over after I take care of you.
5: Finch, give me a chance. For God's sake, I'll do anything you say.
4: That's right. Get down on your knees. Crawl, Guthrie. Crawl. That's the way I've wanted to see you.
5: I'll confess everything. Confess it all. Give you back everything. Do anything. I say, Finch, don't.

0: Well, Charles, your revenge is complete. And back in your shabby hotel room, you sleep soundly. There's no qualm of conscience, no ache of remorse as you walk through the park next morning. You did what you had to do, and you're satisfied. All that needs to be done now is to go to the ticket office and get your passage to freedom. It's all so simple, isn't it?
1: Hey, Paul.
2: Me?
1: Yeah, you. Come on. Get going.
2: Huh? What's the matter? Cops.
1: Cops? Come on. Don't waste time. Come on. It's like I told you yesterday, a roundup. Only I didn't expect it so soon. Come on. Get moving. If we stroll out the other end of the park, they may miss us. They started back there and... Uh-oh.
3: Okay, you two. Wait a minute.
2: What's the matter, copper? I ain't done nothing.
3: Never mind. Get over there and get in the wagon. You too, bum.
2: But, officer, you have no right to...
3: Is that so? I said get over there and get in the wagon.
2: But I've done nothing.
3: Tell that to the show-up crowd. Come on. You're going in.
0: Ah, this is something you hadn't counted on, isn't it, Charles? But then there's nothing to worry about, is there? They can't possibly connect the hobo Henry Baker with the murders. And your friend, the other hobo, told you they'd only keep you a couple of days. That means only that your trip will have to be delayed a little. But what difference does that make as long as you get away in the end? You're fingerprinted and photographed and stood up in the line under the lights. But you're not worried. Not really.
4: Step forward when I call your name. Alonzo Allen. Alonzo Allen, alias Allen James, vagrant, 37, 5 feet 10, 132, dark complexion, brown eyes, brown hair. Picked up on suspicion. Pre-arrest for vacancy. All right, step back. Henry Baker.
5: Yes? Yes, I'm Henry Baker.
4: Henry Baker, vagrant, 54, 5 feet 8, 170. Gray hair, blue eyes, picked up on suspicion. No record.
0: Something is wrong. You sense it, don't you, Charles Finch? As the silence lengthens, you stand there straining. The perspiration pops out on your forehead. You listen intently, waiting for that step back. Your eyes strain into the blackness out there, but you can't make anything out. Not even those faces staring up at you. What's wrong? How could anything be wrong?
4: Henry Baker, step down. No, not that way, out here. We want to ask you some questions.
3: What did you say your name was?
2: Henry Baker.
3: What other names have you used?
2: None.
3: Sure of that?
2: Of course I'm sure. My name's Henry Baker.
3: Okay. Now, take a look at those.
2: What? They're just fingerprints?
3: Yes, your fingerprints. The ones we made a few minutes ago.
2: Well?
3: Take a good look. Notice the little whorls there. Very distinctive ones, see?
2: Yes.
3: Okay, now take a look at these. Notice anything different?
2: No.
3: Neither do I. They're the same fingerprints. They're yours, and it doesn't take an expert to see it.
2: So what?
3: So nothing. Only the second set of prints we got off of a liquor glass in the burned house of a guy who was murdered a couple of days ago. Guy by the name of Charles Finch. That name familiar to you?
2: I never heard of him.
3: Okay, that's your story. But we're booking you. Booking you for murder.
6: That's not all of tonight's story. The Whistler will return in just a moment with a strange ending of tonight's tale. Meantime, here are two tips for making today's rationed gasoline go farther. Tip number one is from Uncle Sam. It's carpooling, and it's saving gasoline for millions of motorists. Take the case of four men driving to work, each in his own car. By riding together, three of the men can leave their cars at home. Gasoline, tires, and wear and tear are saved on three cars. Yes, carpooling really works. And now tip number two. This one is from thousands of Western motorists who for years have kept track of their gasoline mileage and found they do go farther with Signal gasoline. Do I hear you saying, but today's gasolines aren't what they used to be? True, certain ingredients which gave gasolines their... But there's the important point. Today, as always, Signal is producing the finest quality gasoline that can be made. And Signal still places the emphasis on mileage. If you haven't tried Signal in your car, it's high time you discover that all of today's gasolines are not the same. Invest your next ration coupons in the famous longer mileage gasoline, Signal Go Farther Gasoline. And now, back to the Whistler.
0: Yes, Charles Finch, you forgot about the fingerprints. You made the mistake of pouring the tramp a glass of liquor. The glass was found beside the body. Of course, later they found your prints all over what was left of the home, and so they booked you for murder. But then, not exactly you, Charles Finch. They booked Henry Baker for the murder. They convicted Henry Baker. They sent him to the execution chamber. And the reporters wondered why. Just before the switch was thrown, you threw back your head and laughed. Laughed long and loudly until suddenly you could laugh no more. They didn't see the humor in the situation. You were the only one who saw that. Because you were the only one who knew you were being executed for your own murder. The murder of Charles Finch. You couldn't tell them who you really were without exposing yourself to another murder, that of Malcolm Guthrie. So you died for murdering yourself. And when you laughed, it was a dead man laughing.

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0: I'm E.G. Marshall. Settle down and let me ask you a profound and difficult question. What is faith? I'm frank to tell you, I don't know. The word faith is in the dictionary. But do we know that the man who compiled the dictionary knew any more about faith than we do? Well, I should like to give you my favorite description of faith, which comes from the Bible, from the book of Hebrews, where it is written, "Faith is the substance of things hoped for, the evidence of things not seen." And that is what our story is all about.
1: Mr. Mather, I did what you said. I did just as you said. I followed to the letter what you said to do.
2: I'd forgotten what I said.
1: You said, wait till the sun is straight overhead, then go to the big rock, the one that's worn off at the top. You said to take off all your clothes and lie on your belly and press your face hard into the rock and lick the rock with your tongue, you said. Lick the rock 29 times with your tongue. Then put your clothes back on and go home, and you'll be all right.
2: Did I really say all that? Did I really? I must be losing my mind.
0: Our mystery drama, Faith and the Faker, was written especially for the Mystery Theater by Elspeth Eric and stars Howard Da Silva. It is sponsored in part by Buick Motor Division and Sinoff, the sinus medicines. I'll be back shortly with Act One.

0: faith is the substance of things hoped for and the evidence of things not seen. Such is the theme of our story, and the leading player is a man who never had faith in anything but himself, and not in the better part of himself either, as we shall soon discover.
1: I'll get the door open in a second, Mr. Maverick. Oh, you must be drenched.
2: It's all right.
1: Go on in, Mr. Maverick.
2: After you.
3: Oh, Liza, I can't stand the pain. There,
1: my dear one.
3: Somebody help. The pain. I'm dying.
1: Look here, Judd. I've brought Mr. Mather.
3: What'd you say? Oh, the pain.
1: Mr. Mather is here. You'll be all right, Judd.
3: You said Mather?
1: Indeed, I did. He came out in this terrible storm just to make you well again.
3: He wouldn't come before.
1: Well, never mind about that. He's here now. Mr. Mather, show Judd you're here. Come closer.
4: Hello, Judd.
3: You're here.
4: I'm here. For all the good I can do you.
3: Oh, you can do it, Mr. Mather.
4: Do what, for heaven's sake?
3: Make the pain go away.
4: How am I supposed to do that?
3: Make my leg the way it used to be. Look how it is now. Just look at it.
4: It's all swollen.
1: Twice its regular size.
4: It's turning yellow.
3: Fix it, Mr. Mather.
4: Judd, I can't. I don't know how. You need a doctor.
1: There's no doctor on the island. You know that, Mr. Mather.
4: Then go to the mainland. There's a doctor there.
1: With his leg the way it is, he'd never reach the mainland.
3: I don't want no doctor. Not any doctor. I don't have faith in them. I have faith in you. In you, Mr. Mather.
4: Oh, how did this happen? I mean, to your leg.
1: Well, he was chopping wood. His foot slipped and the axe caught him right at the ankle. It didn't seem like such a deep cut. He's had worse. So we bound it up and he went about his business for a couple of days. And then the swelling started. Then the fever set in. Oh, feel his forehead. He's burning up.
4: Where's the axe?
1: The axe?
4: The axe. The thing that caused the whole mess. Where is it?
1: Well, right there by the door.
3: What are you going to do, Mr. Mather? You won't cut my leg off, will you?
4: Oh, of course I'm not going to cut off your leg. I'm going to punish this axe. I'm going to make it suffer. I'm going to torture it. I'm going to make it endure such pain.
1: But how?
3: How are you going to do that, Mr. Mather?
4: I'm going to crucify it.
1: Crucify?
4: Give me some strong nails and a hammer, Eliza.
1: Yes, Mr. Mather.
3: You're going to crucify the axe?
4: Right here, on this door. Don't you think it deserves to be crucified after what it did to you?
3: Yes.
1: Here are the nails and the hammer.
4: Now, you'll hang on this door, you villain. You'll hang there till you waste away and rot. You understand? Oh, and Judd.
3: Yeah, Mr. Mather?
4: Be sure you hold on. Hold on to your life. Hold on to your faith.
3: I will. I'll try. I will.
4: The thing that tried to kill you is being punished. Now I'm going to tell you what else you must do.
3: Tell me. I'll do it. I promise you. I'll do it.
4: I want you to lie very still in your bed and keep your eyes fixed on the axe. Never let your gaze wander from the axe on the door. Think to yourself how the axe is suffering. Curse it if you like. God will forgive you, for believe me, the devil is in that axe. Have faith, Judd. Keep your faith constant and keep your eyes on the axe.
3: God bless you, Mr. Mather.
4: Now I must get back to my wife.
1: Oh, how is your dear wife?
4: The same. Good night to you both.
1: Oh, good night.
3: God bless you, Mr. Mather.
1: Now, wasn't that terrible of me, never thinking to ask about his poor wife, paralyzed all these years, and him not able to do a thing to help her.
3: Be quiet, woman. I'm watching the axe.

0: God in heaven. Strike me dead for my endless frauds. One after another. All my life, why do they believe me? Why do they have that idiotic faith in me? I've never told them I could cure them of anything. More than that, I told them I couldn't. They go on believing and having faith. Faith in me. Can't they see? Don't they know? If I had any such power to heal, I'd give it all to Mary. To the one person in all this world I truly love. To my saintly, my adored own wife.
1: Mr. Mather!
0: My beautiful Mary, who sits all day in her wheelchair by the window and watches. Go, she says. They believe in you. They have faith in you. Go. And I go, and I know I can do nothing. I don't even know what ails them. But I invent some darn fool rigmarole. And sometimes it works. I don't know why.
1: Mr. Mather, wait up for me.
0: Oh, who is it?
1: It's Moses, Mr. Mather.
0: What are you doing out in the storm? Why aren't you back in that cave you call home?
1: I've been looking for you. I had to tell you, Mr. Mather. It worked.
0: What worked?
1: I'm cured. My stomach's firmed up. The sickness is gone. Oh, Mr. Mather, I did what you said. I did just as you said.
0: I've forgotten what I said.
1: Forgotten? Well, how could you forget? You cured me of the sickness that was taking away all my strength, that was making a skeleton of me. How could you forget what you sent for me to do?
0: Well, come on. What did I say?
1: You said, Moses, wait till the sun is straight overhead. Then go to the big rock, the one that's worn flat on the top. And you said, take off all your clothes and lie down on the rock, but don't look into the sun or it'll blind you. No, you said, lie on your stomach and press your face hard into the rock and lick that rock with your tongue. Now, you said, lick the rock 29 times with your tongue. Now, do this every day for 8 days, and you'll be all right.
0: Did I really say all that? I must be losing my mind.
1: Oh, you've got a mind different from other minds. We all know that.
0: You all know nothing. Nothing.
1: Well, it's probably true. We island people are very ignorant, but, Mr. Mather, we have faith, you see, and that makes up for our ignorance.
0: Look, I'm glad you're better. Now, I've really got to be going home. I don't like leaving my wife alone, especially with a storm like this. The house might be struck by lightning.
1: Oh, how is your wife?
0: Just the same.
1: You can't do nothing for her?
0: Nothing.
1: Your wife's not an island girl, is she? I understand you met her on the mainland.
0: That's right.
1: Now, you see, she ain't got the faith in you that we island people have. And that's the whole trouble, Mr. Mather. She just needs to have the faith.
2: I just made some tea. I thought you'd need it.
0: I do.
2: It's on the kitchen table.
0: Come join me.
2: I shall. Of course I shall. I want to hear what happened to poor Judd.
0: I think I'll have a spot of rum in my tea. You?
2: No, not for me. Now tell me.
0: Oh, Mary. Why do you make me go on these fool errands?
2: I don't think they're foolish.
0: Oh, there's Judd lying in bed with his legs swollen the size of a tree trunk and the color of a lemon. I asked him how he'd done it, and he said he'd cut his ankle with an axe. It wasn't much of a cut, so they just bound it up with something. And a few days later, it started to swell. Well, there he is, can't move out of bed in terrible pain with a raging fever.
2: So what did you do for him?
0: What could I do? I don't know anything about such things. If I tried to do anything, I could kill him.
2: Oh, but you did something, didn't you?
0: Oh, yes, I did something. I crucified the axe.
2: Crucified the axe?
0: Well, they were both looking at me, and I felt so helpless. I did the first thing that came into my mind. I asked Eliza for hammer and nails, and I nailed the axe to the door.
2: Oh.
0: Then I told Judd to lie perfectly still, never take his eyes off the axe, to think how the axe was suffering for the sin it had committed. Mary, I don't know why I did that or why I said that. I guess I thought it would take the poor man's mind off his pain.
2: It will help. I'm sure it will. You help so many people.
0: Why can't I help you? I don't care for any of them. I care only for you. If only you knew how I love you.
2: I know, dearest.
0: More every day, I swear. Each day I think to myself, no man has ever loved a woman as I love my Mary. Then the sun goes down and rises again. And as the day dawns, I think I love her more today than I did yesterday. And yesterday I loved her so much I thought I would burst with loving her. And here it is another day and I love her even more. How can such things be?
2: I don't know. I'm just content that they are.
0: Mary, I must tell you something.
2: What, my darling?
0: It was not always that way with me.
2: What way?
0: I didn't always love you.
2: No.
0: When we met, I told you almost right away that I loved you. But that wasn't true.
2: No.
0: When I asked you to marry me and I said I loved you beyond anything on earth, that wasn't true.
2: No.
0: The whole first year we were married, I didn't love you. But then we decided to come here to live on this island. It would be cheaper to live here, we said. But I think it was something else that made us come here. I think it was something in me that made me want to leave the mainland and all that sort of life that I'd lived there, and to be on this tiny spot, surrounded with water, set to the music of seagulls. I wanted to live here alone with you. It was then that I began to love you, not before.
2: I know.
0: Have you always known?
2: Yes.
0: I might have guessed. That's the sort of woman you are. Oh, Mary, there's a doctor on the mainland. If I could get him to come here...
2: Now, darling, you know
0: I... Or if somehow I could get you to the mainland where he could take a look at you.
2: Dearest, before we came here, we saw a dozen doctors. And they all said the same thing. You love me less because I can't walk?
0: You know I don't.
2: Well...
0: But this doctor on the mainland, he would know of specialists, of medical centers. Things have been developed in the last 10 years.
2: That would all be very expensive, my darling.
0: I could get the money somehow.
2: How?
0: I don't know. Somehow, borrow it.
2: Borrow it from whom? Everyone here is as poor as we are. Oh, if we only had the stock in the silver mine that was promised us.
0: I know.
2: If only the old man hadn't died.
0: What's the use of thinking about that?
2: No use at all. None at all. So, let's think of other things. Happy things. You love me less because I can't walk?
0: You know I don't.
2: Well...
0: But this doctor on the mainland, he would know of specialists, of medical centers. Things have been developed in the last 10 years.
2: That would all be very expensive, my darling.
0: I could get the money somehow.
2: How?
0: I don't know. Somehow, borrow it.
2: Borrow it from whom? Everyone here is as poor as we are. Oh, if we only had the stock in the silver mine that was promised us.
0: I know.
2: If only the old man hadn't died.
0: What's the use of thinking about that?
2: No use at all. None at all.

0: Get out of that storm.
1: Mrs. Mather. Mr. Mather, I had to come tell you right away. Judd's all right. He's all right. The leg opened up suddenly, just like that. He was lying on the bed, very still, like you told him to do, staring at the axe you nailed to the door, and suddenly I looked at his poor, swollen leg, and the flesh parted just below the knee, and all this yellow poison began pouring out. And, Mr. Mather, you know what else? At that very moment that the flesh of his leg parted, that axe dropped. Straight down to the floor. Straight down to the floor, Mr. Mather. I was standing right there, and I saw everything with my own two eyes.
2: To what do you wish to ascribe this amazing happening? Was it coincidence? Plain luck? Was it some wisp of magic floating in the air? Was it the substance of things hoped for, the essence of things not seen? That is to say, was it faith? We'll come back to you shortly with Act Two.

0: weeks have passed since Mather visited the man with the sorely infected leg. And Mather's life with his beloved Mary has resumed its normal course. A narrow life, lived meagerly, yet happily, because of the great love between them. Then one day...
1: Mary! Mary!
2: Yes, dear? I'll be right there.
1: Oh, I'll come to you.
2: No, now don't you bother. This wheelchair gets me around very well. It's my chariot. Anyway, that's the way I think of it. Oh, what have you got there?
1: It's a letter.
2: A letter?
1: Mm-hmm. Packet from the mainland was in the harbor when I was coming back from the market. Captain shouted to me and held up this. He was as surprised as I was.
2: Now, who on earth would be writing to us? Oh, you don't suppose it could possibly be about the silver mine stocks?
1: Oh, no. It's too much.
2: Is it about the silver mine?
1: Oh, no. You remember a few weeks back I told you about old Moses who lives in a cave near the sea?
2: Mm.
1: How he was troubled with a bad case of diarrhea and the poor old man was near to exhaustion. He begged me for help. Well, what could I say? I said the first thing that came into my head. I said, go lie on the flat rock at midday. Lie on your belly for an hour. Then, because it didn't sound like much of a recommendation, I said, lick the rock 29 times. I don't know what made me say that. I suppose I liked the sound of it.
2: And did he do it?
1: Faithfully, every day. And it worked. It actually worked.
2: Oh, darling.
1: I don't understand why it worked. It was such an idiotic thing to tell him to do.
2: But it did work. You made it work.
1: Wait. A week ago, I was passing by that rock, and I climbed up and took some scrapings of it with my knife, and I mailed them to a laboratory and asked them to analyze it. This letter is their answer. Mary, that rock, that silly flat rock lying out there in the sun, it contains a large percentage of kaolin. Of kaolin, Mary. Do you realize what that means?
2: Well, I don't even know what kaolin is.
1: It's a kind of clay, a very... fine clay, almost invisible to the naked eye, and it has the property of absorbing things. Oh, it's famous, Mary. People use it in porcelain and for other things, but most importantly, they use it to correct the condition that was destroying poor Moses.
2: Don't tell him. Don't tell Moses.
1: Why not?
2: Well, he wouldn't understand, and he'd rather think it was you.
1: But I don't want him to think it was me. I'll get that. Nicholas, how are you?
3: It's my wife, Mr. Mather. She's very bad.
2: Come in, Nicholas. What's the matter with Nellie?
3: It's the migraine, Mary. Nellie's half

0: her mind with it. Mr. Mather, please do something for her.
1: Nicholas, I know nothing about migraine headaches. What about the pills the doctor from the mainland gave her?
0: Oh, they do no good at all.
2: Darling, you must go.
1: But I can't do anything.
2: You'll think of something.
0: Please. Please, Mr. Mather.
1: All right, let's go.
2: You will think of something. You always have.
1: Now, Nellie, I know how much it hurts. An anvil is being struck inside your head.
3: Yes. It's worse.
1: I know.
0: She can't bear to move her head, not even to take some water.
1: I'm not going to ask you to move your head, Nellie. I'm not going to ask you to move anything. I'm simply going to take your hands in mine. Here. First the right hand, then the left hand. There. That's all.
0: That's all?
1: Hush. This is between Nellie and me, Nicholas. Now, Nellie, try to look at me if you can. Look deep into my eyes.
3: Yes?
1: Look into my eyes, but don't think of me. Think only of your hands. Feel how cold they are.
3: Oh, cold? Like ice?
1: Now think of the ice melting. Think of sun shining on ice. Shining on your hands. Hot sunlight.
3: Hot.
1: Your hands are getting warmer.
3: Warmer.
1: And warmer. And warmer. Why, your hands are beginning to feel hot, burning. I can hardly hold them.
3: Don't let go. Because... Oh, don't
1: Why?
3: Let go.
1: Why, Mary?
3: Because my head is... It's beginning to clear.
1: Good.
2: Is it true?
1: Is it true, Nellie?
3: Oh, the pain is leaving me. Hold on to my hand till the pain is gone.
1: Don't worry. I'll sit right here and hold your hands till the pain is quite gone. Ridiculous. I had no idea what to do. All I could think of was that you had said you'll think of something, and holding her hands was what I thought of, so I did it.
2: And it worked.
1: Yes, it worked. I don't know why.
2: Nellie had faith in you.
1: But I don't care about Nellie, or Moses, or Judd, or any of them. I only care about you, and I can't do anything for you.
2: You love me. You make me happy.
1: Do I make you strong and well and able to walk? Even raise yourself from that wheelchair?
2: No.
1: Then what good am I? What earthly good am I? Mary, I've been thinking of something Moses said to me that night during the storm. He said the reason I could help so many of the islanders was because they had faith in me.
2: Oh, they do, darling.
1: And he said that perhaps the reason I couldn't help my own wife was because... Because you're not an islander, and you don't have faith in me.
2: Darling, I love you. With all my heart, I love you.
1: But do you have faith in me? I mean, the strong faith, the kind of faith that moves mountains, as the Bible calls it. Do you?
2: I only know I love you.
1: Mary, I'm going to get that doctor from the mainland. One way or another, I'm going to bring him to this island.
2: Without money?
1: I'll mortgage my life.
2: And without a boat?
1: I'll borrow a boat.
2: With no one to sail the boat?
1: I'll manage. You'll see. I'll manage somehow.
0: Mr. Mather, it's Nellie again, another migraine. You must come. She's in such pain.
1: Nicholas, not now. I have other things on my
0: Please,
1: mind.
0: Please, Mr. Mather, you don't know how she suffers. 2 weeks ago, when you cured her, that was bad enough, but this time, it's worse. You must come.
2: Darling, go with Nicholas.
1: You really want me to?
2: I want you to.
1: Very well, if my wife wants me to go with you, Nicholas. Come on.
2: You will think of something, my darling. You'll see. You'll think of something.
1: know it hurts. Your head is bursting with pain. Your stomach is churning.
0: What's the matter? Why do you just stand there?
1: The light through the shutters pierces your eyeballs, doesn't it, Nellie?
0: Aren't you going to take her hands, Mr. Mather, or tell her to look into your eyes?
1: No.
0: Well, why not? Are you going to do something else?
1: No.
0: But you can't let her suffer like that. Aren't you going to do anything at all?
1: No, but you are.
0: Me? What can I do?
1: What I did.
0: But I have no power, Mr. Mather, not like you.
1: I'm going to give you my power. Come here. Pull that chair up to your wife's bedside. Sit down. Now, take your wife's hands in yours. That's right. Nellie, look at your husband. Look at him.
3: Nicholas.
0: Dearest.
1: Nellie, your hands are in your husband's hands. Now I'm going to put my hands on top of his hands. Whatever power is in me will pass from my hands into his. Do you understand?
3: Yes.
1: Do you understand, Nicholas?
0: Yes.
1: All right, then. Now look deep into your husband's eyes, Nellie. Never let your gaze wander. And you, Nicholas, keep your eyes fixed on the eyes of your wife. That's it. Very good. Neither of you knew the moment when I removed my hands. That means that my power went into the hands of Nicholas. And now the power in the hands of Nicholas is passing into your hands, Nellie.
3: Yes. I feel...
0: What do you feel?
3: Heat. Heat in my hands. My hands are burning.
0: They are burning, Mr. Mather. I can feel them. Like flame.
1: Don't let go. Hold on, Nellie. How does your head feel?
3: Oh, better. Oh, much better.
0: Oh, Nellie.
3: The pain is nearly gone.
1: Stay like that, the two of you, for another 10 minutes, and the pain will be gone completely.
3: Oh, Mr. Mather.
0: Oh, how can we ever thank you?
1: I must be getting back to my wife now.
0: Well, surely there must be something we can do for you.
3: You've done so much for us.
1: Nothing, really. Oh, wait a moment. You have a boat, don't you?
0: Yes. Yes, I do.
1: And Nicholas, you know how to sail it?
0: Yes, yes, I know how to sail it.
1: Will you take me to the mainland in your boat?
0: Of course.
1: And bring me back?
0: Well, yes, I certainly will, Mr. Mather.
1: Fine. Sometime in the next couple of weeks. Oh, one other thing, Nicholas. You and I will be making the trip to the mainland alone. But on the return trip, there will be another man with us, a very important personage. Is that understood?
0: Anything you say, Mr. Mather. We owe you so much.
1: You will repay me in full.
4: I am quite sure that there is at least one person who has faith in you. Is it your wife? Your husband? Your father or mother? A child? At the very least, a dog or a cat who trusts you to fulfill the unspoken promises made by the very existence of your love for each other. Of course there is. No if, and I hate to utter the words, if there is not, then you must be the unhappiest person in the world. I'll be back shortly with Act 3.
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4: 2 weeks have passed since Mather mysteriously conveyed to Nicholas the means by which he might cure the migraine headaches of his own wife. In return, Mather exacted from Nicholas a promise to take him in his sailboat to the mainland. Now Mather is about to demand the fulfillment of that promise.
11: Come in. Come in.
0: Mr. Mather, come in.
3: Come sit down. Have some coffee with us.
1: Thank you, no, Nellie. Another time. Nicholas, today's the day.
11: What day's that?
1: Today is the day you take me to the mainland in your boat.
11: Oh.
1: You haven't forgotten your promise, have you?
11: Oh, no. Oh,
3: we would never break a promise to you, Mr. Mather.
11: How long will we be away? I don't like to leave Nellie alone too long, you know, if one of her headaches should come back.
1: It should take us the better part of a day to get there. Then perhaps part of a day to find the person I'm looking for. A little time to persuade him to come back here with us. 3 days, probably. 4 at the most, the very most.
11: Now that you've shown me how to rid Nellie of her terrible headaches, I hate to leave her.
3: Oh, Nicholas, you promised. You must keep your promise.
1: Thank you, Nellie.
3: Oh, I'll be all right. I know I will. And oh, something else, Mr. Mather. Every day I'll go to your house to be sure Mary's all right.
1: Mary does pretty well for herself. She knows how to get around in her wheelchair.
3: Oh, yes, but she might need something from the store. And besides, she'd like the company, wouldn't she, with you away?
1: Of course she would. And it's very kind of you to offer. Nicholas, bring the boat to my dock in, we'll say, about an hour.
11: Well, I could be there sooner if you like.
1: No. No, an hour would be soon enough. I want a chance to talk to my wife. Tell her of Nellie's kind offer and a few other things. Goodbye, and thanks to you both.
3: A good journey, Mr. Mather.
11: I'll see to that.
1: Mary.
3: I'm right here, dear.
1: I just talked to Nicholas. He's going to sail me to the mainland, and I'm going to see that doctor. I'm going to tell him about you, and I'm going to bring him back here.
2: Oh, darling.
1: My mind's made up.
2: Without money.
1: Before I go, my love, I must tell you a story about myself.
2: Now, there's nothing about you I don't know. We've been man and wife for 10 years.
1: This is a story about me before we ever met, ever married. And I have to tell it to you now. It can't wait.
2: Darling.
1: I have to tell you now.
2: If you must, all right.
1: Before I met you, Mary, I may as well say it right out. I was one of the top 10 swindlers in the country.
2: Swindler?
1: Con men, confidence men. Men who trim suckers.
2: I don't know what that means exactly.
1: Men who pretend they have ways to make large sums of money for people who trust them. My favorite gimmick.
2: Gimmick?
1: A scheme. A scheme for getting money out of people. My favorite scheme was the dying stockholder pitch.
2: Pitch?
1: The tale I tell the suckers. the story. I tell them I was a financial developer of mining properties.
2: But that's what you told me.
1: I know. Yes, I know. Then I tell them that there was this silver mine out in Nevada or someplace that had been closed down 5 years ago when the vein ran out. But now the State Bureau of Mines had found a new vein, and it was going to open it up again.
2: Well, you told me...
1: Wait. Then I tell them that the last quotation on it was $1 a share, but if the mine was to be reopened, it would be worth 10.
2: Oh, yes, dear, but...
1: But I'd say that the only hitch was that the stock was held by a very, very old man, a very sick old man. A very sick old man who was desperate for money, and if he got it right away, he'd sell the stock at $1 a share.
2: I know all this.
1: I know you do. Because I told the whole story to you. And you gave me all your money, Mary. All your savings. Every penny you had in the world.
2: But the old man died. He died before he could transfer the silver mine stock.
1: That's what I told you.
2: And he spent the money on doctors and nurses. That's what you said. And he never got around to sending us the stock certificates. So we had no proof that we'd sent him the money to pay for the certificates. That's what you told me.
1: Oh, Mary, my sweetest, my dearest, my most beloved. There never were stock certificates. There never was a silver mine. There never was an old man who was sick and dying.
2: Well, then... Then what happened to the money?
1: I kept it. It's what we've been living on for the last 10 years.
2: But why... I don't understand. Why didn't you just take my money and go off somewhere?
1: You must know the answer to that.
2: But I don't.
1: Because I couldn't bear to leave you.
2: But why not?
1: Because I've begun to love you. It was such a strange... such a new feeling for me. Because I'd never loved anyone in my life. I didn't know how to say the word. Even when I asked you to marry me, the word love wouldn't come to my lips.
2: I remember.
1: But you married me anyway, and... Oh, my darling. For 10 years, such love has been growing in my heart.
2: And I've watched it grow.
1: And now, my dearest, I'm going to sail to the mainland with Nicholas. I'm going to find the doctor who will make you well, who will release you from that wheelchair so that you can walk, run on the beach with me.
2: But we're happy the way we are.
1: Dearest, tell me before I go. Tell me you forgive me for the lies I told you 10 years ago. For the lie I've lived ever since.
2: For 10 years I've known all I needed to know about you. That you loved me.
1: Nicholas will be along pretty soon with his boat.
2: Let's just sit by the window and wait for him. And hold each other's hand. And not talk at all.
5: Mary, it's me. I'm coming in.
2: Oh, come on in, Nellie.
3: Oh, Mary, I'm so sorry I'm so late.
2: That's all right, Nellie.
3: Yes, but I promised I'd be here first thing in the morning.
2: Well, you have been every day.
3: Oh, till today. Oh, I'm so sorry.
2: Now, Nellie, don't make such a fuss. Here, there's coffee on the table. Help yourself.
3: Oh, that I will. Then I'm going to tell you the most fantastic story you ever heard in all your born days.
2: Well, I've heard a lot of fantastic stories in my time.
3: Oh, well, not like this one you haven't. Oh, you want coffee?
2: No, thanks. I've had plenty.
3: Well, then, wait till you hear what I'm going to tell you.
2: I'm waiting.
3: But as you very well know, your husband and mine have been gone for 3 days.
2: Today will be the fourth day.
3: And well, you know, Nicholas was very nervous about going because he didn't want to leave me. And but to tell you the truth, I was nervous about his going, too, for fear I might have another one of my headaches. Ever since your husband showed my husband how to make them go away, well, you know all about that.
2: Yes.
3: Yeah, well, everything's been all right. And after all, they were only going to be gone 3 or 4 days. What could happen? Such a short time, and the trip was so important. Your husband said something about bringing somebody back to the island with them, some very important personage.
2: A doctor.
3: A doctor? Really?
2: A doctor who might be able to help me.
3: Yes, it's so strange that your husband can help everybody, but he can't help you.
2: Oh, he helps me. Just by living with me and loving me.
3: Oh, but not to walk.
2: No. But go on with what you were going to tell me.
3: Oh, well, Mary, this morning I woke up and... What do you think?
2: I don't know, Nellie. Tell me.
3: Another migraine headache. That's what I woke up with.
2: Oh, no, Nellie, no.
3: I was in despair that the pain... But then, you know what I did? I lay quietly in my bed. And I thought of Nicholas. And I thought of your husband, too, I admit it. And I thought of how they held my hands and looked into my eyes. And how my hands grew warmer and warmer as they held them. And how the pain in my head grew less and less. And Mary, do you know what started to happen?
2: Tell me.
3: My hands grew warmer and warmer till they were hot. I did it myself, Mary, all by myself. I myself made my own hands grow hotter and hotter till I felt as though they were on fire. And little by little, the pain in my head started to go away.
2: Mary, how wonderful.
3: So that's why I'm late coming to see you.
2: Well, it's all right, Nellie. Truly, it is all right.
3: Oh, well, the men should be on their way back by now.
2: Yes, why don't you go to the window and look out? I'll make some fresh coffee.
3: Oh, they're coming. They're coming. I can see the sails. There's a good wind blowing.
2: Good, good. We'll have coffee ready for them.
3: Oh, they'll be coming up alongside the dock.
2: Now, you'd best let Nicholas know you're here, Nellie.
3: I will. Nicholas! Nicholas, I'm here. I'm here with Mary. She's making coffee. Hurry. Oh, they'll be right in. They're tying up the boat.
2: I'll pour the coffee.
3: You want me to do it?
2: No, I want to do it. A cup for Nicholas. A cup for my beloved husband. And a special cup for the wonderful doctor. Oh, shall I pour another cup for you?
3: Why not? This is a very special occasion.
2: And one for me, too.
3: That must be Nicholas. Oh, Nicholas. Oh, my dear, I have such things to tell you.
2: Where's my husband?
12: He's coming.
3: And the doctor?
2: Darling. Oh, darling, there you are. Look. Look at what we have for all of you. Fresh, hot coffee. 5 cups. It's a special occasion, Nellie says.
1: What's the occasion?
2: Why, the doctor.
3: Yes, but where is the doctor?
12: There is no doctor.
3: You couldn't find him?
12: Oh, yes, we found him.
3: He wouldn't come?
12: No, he wouldn't come.
3: Was he afraid to make the trip?
12: Yes, he was afraid of the trip.
1: Mary, I tried. I tried my best.
2: Close the door, darling, will you? It's getting very cold in here.
1: Mary, I told him I'd work for him for the rest of my life. Believe me.
2: Stay where you are. Stay right where you are by the door.
1: Mary, please.
2: Don't move. Don't come near me.
3: Mary, what are you doing?
2: Don't any of you come near me.
12: What is she trying to do?
1: I think... Mary, are you sure?
2: Very sure. Very sure.
3: Mary! Mary, what are you doing?
2: I am very slowly, very surely, and very lovingly walking into the arms of my husband. Hold out your hands, my darling. I'm walking to greet you. The door of our home.
1: Oh, Mary. Oh, my Mary. Oh, my wife.

0: What is the moral of our story, if it has a moral? 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
1: Do I have a headache? 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
2: 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That's why we have safety packaging. 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

0: I cannot resist going back to my first definition of faith, the definition given us by the good book itself. Faith is the substance of things hoped for, the evidence of things not seen. The lines bear repeating and deserve memorizing. The substance of things hoped for, the evidence of things not seen. That, dear listener, is faith. Our cast included Howard Da Silva, Mary Jane Higby, Rhina Rayburn, Guy Sorrell, and Russell Horton. The entire production was under the direction of Hyman Brown. And now, a preview of our next tale.
1: When you're afraid your old man will yank Kate out of town, or at least hide her somewhere, it's now or never.
2: How do we do it?
1: Well, if your house wasn't in the country, we couldn't. Sure, the place is locked and barred, but what we do is get a rope ladder up to Katrine's windowsill.
2: What about the guard? How do we get through the gate?
1: I'll take care of him. He's a cinch. You'll stay on the side while I rap with our friend. I'll be a drunk looking for a shot of booze and cure a hangover.
2: Oh, Jody.
1: Listen, it'll be a great act. I'll be falling down drunk, see? I get close to the guy, he's off guard. Lano, I knock him out. You go up the ladder and persuade Kate to come down it.
2: Can I persuade her?
1: Well, sure you can. You hold all the cards, sweetheart. That plan you've worked out for her is a winner.
0: 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This is E.G. Marshall inviting you to return to our Mystery Theater for another adventure in the macabre. Until next time, pleasant dreams.

Ladies and gentlemen, this is the Cavalcade of America, sponsored by DuPont, makers of better things for better living through chemistry. Tonight we are privileged to present the distinguished stars of the American theater, Alfred Lunt and Lynn Fontanne, in a new Christmas miracle play written for our times by Stephen Vincent Benet. It is called A Child is Born.

I'm your narrator. It's my task to say just where and how things happen in our play. It's an old task, old as the human heart, old as those bygone players in their art who, in old days when faith was nearer earth, played out the mystery of Jesus' birth in hall or village green or market square for all who chose to come and see them there. So we tonight, who are your players too, ask to tell that selfsome tale to you. The time is time, the place is anywhere. The voices speak to you across the air to say that once again a child is born. A child is born. I pray you all give us your audience and hear this matter with reverence. There is a town where men and women live as people do in troubled times, times when the world is shaken. There is an inn. A woman sings there in the early morning.

0: again. I told you not to sing.
1: I'm sorry, I forgot.
0: Forgot. That's fine. That's wonderful. That answers everything. The country's occupied. We have no country. You've heard of that, perhaps. You've seen their soldiers, haven't you? You know just what can happen to our sort of people once there's a little trouble. Answer me.
1: I've seen, I know, but...
0: But, oh, la, la, la, sometime I think your ways will drive me mad. Is it your business what King Herod does? Is it your place to sing against King Herod? Do you pretend to know the ins and outs of politics and why the great folk do the thing they do? And why have to bear them? Because it's we who have to bear them. First and last and always in every country and in every tongue. They grind us like dry wheat between the stones. Don't you know that?
1: I know that somehow kings should not be wicked and grind the people down. I know that kings like Herod should not be...
0: All right. I'm not denying that. I'm reasonable enough. I know the world. It's a bad world, but it must last our time. Herod is Herod, but my end's my end. I do the best I can. I pay my taxes here in this conquered and forsaken land. And as for all your fine rebellious souls who hide in the hills and stir up trouble, call themselves prophets too, and prophesy that something new is coming to the world, the Lord knows what. Well, it's a long time coming. And meanwhile, we're the wheat between the stones.
1: Something must come.
0: Believe it if you choose, but meantime, if we're clever, we can live and even thrive a little. Clever wheat that slips between the grinding stones and grows into the good, the profitable grain. At least if you will not sing subversive songs to other people, but your poor old husband who loves you still, in spite of all your fancies, and always will. Come, wife, I've got some news. I didn't mean to be so angry with you. Give us a kiss. I couldn't help the child. I know you think of that this time of year. You're my son, too, and I think of him. I couldn't help his dying.
1: No, husband, no.
0: He stretched his little arms to me and died. And yet I had the priest, the high priest, too. I didn't spare the money.
1: No, my husband, I'm a barren bough. I think and sing, and I'm a barren bough.
0: Oh, come.
1: The fault is mine. I had my joyous season, my season of full ripening and fruit, and then the silent, the aching breast. I thought I would have children. I was wrong. But my flesh aches to think I do not have them. I did not mean to speak of this at all. I do not speak of it. I will forget. Not sing at all. It was long past and gone. Tell me your news. Is it good news?
0: Yes, the prefect comes to dinner here tonight with all his officers. Oh, yes, I know. The enemy, of course, the enemy. But someone has to feed them.
1: And they'll pay.
0: Cash.
1: On the nail.
0: Yes.
1: Good.
0: I thought you'd say so. Oh, we'll make no great profit, not tonight. I've seen the bill of fare they offer me. Quails in midwinter. Well, we'll give them quails and charge them for them, too. You know, that's right.
1: Yes.
0: They must be well served. I'll care for that, the honest innkeeper, the thoughtful man. Oh, do not spoil my servants with largesse, your worship. And he won't. He pinches pennies. But once he's come here, he will come again, and we shall live, not die, and put some coin, some solid enemy and lovely coin under the hearthstone, huh? Spoil the Egyptians. Ah, what's that? I'll go. Maids aren't up yet, lazy bones. A minute, just a minute. It's early yet. You needn't beat the door down. This is an honest inn.
2: Good morning.
3: Hail, Caesar. You keep with us in?
2: Yes, sir.
3: Orders from the prefect. Nora guests shall be entertained at your inn tonight after sundown. The prefect wishes all the rooms to be at the disposal of his guests.
2: Sir, when the prefect first commanded me, there was a party of my countrymen engaged for a small room. He'll hear no noise at all.
3: This is the prefect's feast, the Saturnalia. You've heard your oath.
2: Yes, sir. Yes, indeed, sir.
3: Well, see that carried out. No other guest. Hail, Caesar.
2: Hail, Caesar.
0: Oh, that's pleasant. All the rooms at the disposal of the prefect. No other guests. Remember, no other guests.
1: I will remember.
0: Do so. It's an order. Now, about the quail. You'll make the sauce. That's the important thing. A crow can taste like quail with a good sauce. You have your herbs?
1: Yes.
0: Well, then, begin. Begin. It's morning and we haven't too much time. Sarah, Leah, where are those lazy servants? Leah and Sarah, come and help your mistress. I'll rouse the fools. There's work to do today.

0: And the day passed, and night fell on the town, silent and still and cold. The houses lay huddled and dark beneath the watching stars, and only the inn windows streamed with light.
1: What's the prefect saying up there?
2: Gentlemen, men of Rome, mindful of Rome's historic destiny, and of our good friend, King Herod, who has chosen alliance with Rome rather than a useless struggle, keep them under with a firm hand.
1: Oh, what was he saying up there?
3: I don't know. I don't know the big words. The soldiers...
1: You and your soldier.
3: Oh, he's not so bad. He brought me a trinket, see?
1: You and your Roman tricks.
3: I hate serving them. I'd like to spit in their cups each time I serve them.
1: Oh, you wouldn't dare.
3: Oh, wouldn't I, though?
4: Here. What's this? Why are you standing idle? They're calling for more wine.
3: Let Leah serve them. She likes their look.
5: Sarah.
3: Yes, mistress.
5: Please, Sarah, we've talked like this so many times.
3: Very well, mistress, but let her go first. Get up the stairs, you little soul compass. I hope he pinches you.
1: Mistress, it's not my fault. Does Sarah have...
5: Oh, go, both of them.
3: You go to her, Sarah.
4: You ought to beat the girl. She's insolent and shows it.
5: You can't be too hard on her. Her father's dead, and her brother's in the hills. And yet she used to be a merry child. I can remember her when she was merry a long time since.
4: You always take their side, and yet you think a self-respecting inn could have some decent and well-mannered maids. No such luck. Sullens and sluts. A lot of them. Give me a stool. I'm tired. Say, 30 dinners, and double for the prefect, and the wine. Best, second best, and common. Not bad, but then... Why do you sit there staring at the fire, so silent, and so waiting, and so still?
5: I do not know. I'm waiting.
4: Waiting? For what?
5: I do not know. For something new and strange. Something I've dreamt about in some deep sleep, truer than any waking. Heard about long ago, so long ago, in sunshine and the summer grass of childhood, when the sky seemed so near. I do not know its shape, its will, its purpose. And yet all day its will has been upon me, and there is light in it, and fire, and peace, newness of heart, and strangeness like a sword, and all my body trembles under it, and yet I do not know.
4: You're tired, my dear. Well, we shall sleep soon.
5: No, I'm not tired. I'm expectant of a runner before a race, a child before a feast day, a woman at the gates of life and death, expectant for us all. For all of us who live and suffer on this little earth with such small brotherhood. Something begins. Something is full of change and sparkling stars. And yet I cannot read it. Yet I wait and strive and cannot find it.
4: Can't come in. I don't care who they are. We have no room.
3: Go to the door.
6: Well,
7: is this the inn, sir? We're travelers and it's late and cold. May we enter?
3: Who is it?
4: Just a pair of country people, a woman and a man. I'm sorry for them.
7: My wife and I are weary. May we come in?
4: I'm sorry, my good men. We have no room tonight. The prefect's orders...
7: No room at all?
4: No, it's not my fault. You look like honest and well-meaning folk, and nobody likes turning trade away, but I'm not my own master. Not tonight. It may be in the morning.
5: Wait.
4: Must you mix in this?
5: Wait. Good sir, the enemy are in our house, and he...
3: Oh. I did not see your wife. I did not know.
7: Her name is Mary. She is near her time.
3: Yes. Go, get a lantern. Quickly.
7: What?
3: Quickly. I once had a child. You have no room. We have no room, that's true, and it would not be right, not here, not now, not with those men whose voices you can hear are voices of death and iron, King Herod's voices, better the friendly beast. What am I saying? We have a stable at the inn, safe from the cold at least. And if you choose, you shall be very welcome. We share it.
7: Gladly, and with great joy.
3: The lantern, come.
7: Nay, I will take it. I can see the path. Come.
4: Well, I suppose that you must have your way and any other night. They're decent people, or seem to be.
3: He has his arm about her, smoothing out the roughness of the path for her.
4: Although they are not even people of our town, as I suppose you know.
3: So rough a path to tread with weary feet.
4: Men, there's frost upon the air tonight. I'm cold, or... Yes, I must be cold. That's it. That's it now, to be sure. Come, shut the door.
3: Something begins. Begins. Starlit and sunlit. Something walks abroad in flesh and spirit and fire. Something is loose to change the shaken world.

0: The night deepens. 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The prefect's men are gone. The inn is quiet. But in the street outside,
1: would heaven watch by night,

0: late. 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
1: I'll go and see.
0: Wait, I'll rub the window pane. It's blind and dark. But they're shepherds from the hills.
2: Shepherds?
0: Yes, mistress. They have crooks and shoes. The tattered cloaks are ragged on their backs. Their hands are blue and steel with the cold. Yes, they all seem drunken. Not with wine, but with good news. Their faces shine with it.
2: Cold and so late, poor creatures. Call them in. The prefect men are gone.
0: Ah, but the master.
2: He's dozing. Do as I tell you.
0: Come in. Come in. Tarry a while and rest.
3: We cannot stay. We follow the high star.
2: Where did they go?
0: Would they not stay with us? Yes, they did not even look on me. They looked ahead. They had gone toward the stable of our inn.
2: The stable of our inn. And they are gone.
0: Aye, gone, but... Mistress, do you hear?
2: Hear what?
0: Hear what? The tread of thieves on the hard ground. Iron hooked and leaning clear. And the leader comes from out the east.

0: crowns upon their heads.
1: What's that? What's that? Lords, nobles, kings here in Bethlehem, in our poor town? What fortune, oh, what fortune. Stand from the window there, you silly girl. I'll speak to them. My gracious noble lords, worthy and mighty kings, our humble inn is honored by your high nobility. Come in, come in. We fire and beds and wine. Come in, come in. Tarry a while and rest.
2: We cannot stay. We follow the bright star.
1: I do not understand it. They're gone. They did not even look at me or pause, so there's no other end. They follow the poor shepherds to the stable.
0: They would not tarry with us. No, not one.
1: And yet...
0: Peace, husband, you know well enough why none would tarry with us, and so do I. I lay a while in sleep, and a voice said to me, Gloria, Gloria, in excelsis Deo, the child is born, the child is born. And yet I did not rise and go to him, though I had waited and expected long, for I was jealous that my child should die and her child live. And so I have my judgment, and it's just...
1: Dreams.
0: Were they dreams? The shepherds and the kings? Is it a dream, this glory that we feel streaming upon us, and yet not for us?
3: Now, mistress. Mistress, it is my fault, not yours. You told me to seek the strangers in the stable and see they had all care, but I forgot. Mistress, the fault was mine. You told me also, but I did not go.
1: If there was any fault, wife, it was mine. I did not wish to turn them from my door, and yet I know I love the chink of money, love it too well, the good, sound, thumping coin. Love it, oh God, since I am speaking truth, better than wife or fire or chick or child, better than country, better than good fame, would sell my people for it in the street, oh, for a price, but sell them. And there are many like me, and God pity us.
0: God pity us indeed, for we are human.

0: Ah, too strange, too new. And now I know that standing in this light will feel half alive these many years, brooding on my own sorrow, my own pain. Life is not lost by dying. Life is lost minute by minute, day by dragging day, in all the thousand small, uncaring ways, the smooth, appeasing compromises of time which are King Herod and King Herod's men always and always. Life can be lost without vision, but not lost by death. Lost by not caring, willing, going on beyond the ragged edge of fortitude to something more, something no man has seen. You who love money, you who love yourself, you who love bitterness, and I who loved and lost and thought I could not love again, and all the people of this little town, rise up. The loves we had were not enough. Something is loose to change the shaken world, and with it, we must change.
1: Now that's well said.
2: Who speaks there? Who are you?
1: Who? Oh. My name is Dismas. I'm a thief. You know, star, flea-bitten sort of boy who haunts dark alleyways in any town, sleeps on a fruit sack, runs from the police, begs what he can, and borrows what he must. That's me.
2: How did you get there?
1: By the door, innkeeper, the cellar door. Lock upon old. I could pick locks like that with five.
2: What have you taken?
1: Nothing. I tried the stable first. Then your cellar. I slipped in, crept up, rolled underneath the bench while all your honest backs were turned, and then...
0: And then?
1: Well, something happened. I don't know what. I didn't see your shepherds or your kings, but in the stable I did see the child. Just through a crack in the book, one moment's space. That's all that I can tell you. Is he for me as well? Is he for me?
0: For you as well.
1: Is he for all of us? There are so many of us, worthy mistress. Beggars who show their sores and ask for alms. Women cough their lungs out in the cold. Slaves. Oh, I've been one. Thieves and renegades who knife each other for a bit of bread, having no other way to get the bread. The vast sea of the wretched and the poor, whose murmur comes so faintly to your ears in this fine country. Has he come to all of us or just to you?
0: To every man alive.
1: I wish I could believe.
0: And if you did, no doubt you'd give up thieving.
1: Gently, lady, gently. Thieving's my trade. It's the only trade I know. But if it were true, if he had really come to all of us, I say to all of us, then honest man or thief, I'd hang upon a cross for him. Would you? Well, I see I said something to right, something uncouth and bold and terrifying. Yet I'll tell you this. It won't be till each one of us is willing, not you, not me, but every one of us, to hang upon a cross for every man who suffers, starves, and dies. That there'll be no crosses and no tyrants, no Herods and no slaves. Well, it was pleasant thinking things might be so. So I'll say farewell. I've taken nothing. He was a fair child to look on.
0: Wait.
1: Why? What is it you see there by the window?
0: The dawn. The common dawn. The ordinary, poor, and mortal day. The shepherds and the kings have gone away. The big angelic visitors are gone. He is alone. He must not be alone.
2: I do not understand you, wife.
1: Nor I.
0: Do you not see? Because I see at last. Dismas the thief is right. He comes to all of us. Or comes to none. We are the earth. His word must sow like wheat. And if it finds no earth, it cannot grow. We are his earth. The mortal and the dying, led by no star. The sullen and the slut, the thief, the selfish man, the barren woman. And yet, unless we go, his message fails.
3: Will he bring peace? Will he bring brotherhood?
0: He would bring peace. He would bring brotherhood, and yet he will be mocked at in the street.
3: Will he slay King Herod and rule us all?
0: He will not slay King Herod. He will die. There will be other Herods, other tyrants, great wars and ceaseless struggles to be free, not always one.

0: The sad tidings.
1: No, no. They're glad tidings of great joy, because he brings man's freedom in his hands, the thought, the wish, the dream of brotherhood, never and never wholly to be lost. The water and the bread of the oppressed, the stay and succor of the resolute, the harness of the valiant and the brave, the new word that has changed the shaken world. And though he die, his word shall grow like wheat. And every time a child is born in pain and love and freedom, hardly won, born and gone forth to help and raise mankind, there will be women with a right to say, Gloria, Gloria in excelsis Deo, a child is born.
2: Gloria, Gloria.
1: Come, let us go. What can we bring him? What mortal gift?
2: I have a ribbon. It's my prettiest. It's not much, but he might play with it. I have a little bell my father gave me. It used to make me merry. I've kept it. He may have it.
3: My pocket's empty. My rags are bare. But I can sing to him. That's what I'll do. And if he needs a thief to die for him...
0: Don't speak of dying. It's a nasty thing, nasty and cold. And I will give my gold. I say I'll give my gold. All of my gold, every round piece. Oh, do not look at me so judgingly with your child's candid eyes. I'm but a man. I will give all. Give all. Give all my heart.
1: And I, my faith, through all the years and years, though I forget, though I am led astray, though after this I never see his face, I will give all my faith. Come, let us go. We, the poor earth, but we, the faithful earth. Not yet the joyful, not yet the triumphant, but faithful, faithful to the end of time. Come.
3: Come, all ye faithful,
0: joyful and triumphant.
1: Come ye, oh come ye to Bethlehem.

0: Alfred Lunt and Lynn Fontanne, and to Stephen Vincent Benet, who wrote A Child is Born, DuPont extends its warm thanks and deep appreciation for their contribution at this Christmas season on the Cavalcade of America. And to all our Cavalcade listeners, we extend our Christmas greeting, a greeting of peace on earth, goodwill toward men. Those words are as radiantly hopeful as ever in this bitter year of war, and as strong. So it is with hope and courage and abiding faith that the 200,000 men and women of DuPont join at this Christmas season with people of goodwill everywhere in each for the greatest gifts of all, victory and peace. Next week, ladies and gentlemen, the Cavalcade of America, sponsored by DuPont, will present Paul Muni in Eagle's Nest, a play about Garibaldi, the liberator who brought freedom to the Italian people, a freedom which has since been snatched away from them by a ruthless dictator. Be with us again next week when the Cavalcade of America presents Paul Muni as Garibaldi. On tonight's program, the orchestra and original score by Arden Cornwell were under the direction of Don Bree. This is Clayton Collier sending best wishes from DuPont.
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darling, jump. Hey, it's over swan, this ain't no time to slump. Maybe if Benny the King would do it in swing, and old Mr. G could rock it for me, there's never a doubt you'll knock yourself out. If

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I should like now to introduce something very unique in music. This, to me, is the latest thing in hot jazz. I can't give you my name, I'm sorry to say, but I'm a modern critic of jazz music. Take it away, Phyllis.

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I want some leaping and some chasing and some weeping and some pacing and some stuff like that there. And when I get a certain feeling, I confess it, there's really only one expression to express it. I want some hugging and some squeezing and some mugging and some teasing and some stuff.

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I want some leaping handsome, chasing handsome, weeping handsome, pacing handsome. 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And when I get a certain feeling, I confess it. 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

this is Earl Robinson. I guess I've heard it said 1,000 times in 1,000 different ways just why we're fighting this war. Well, I'd like to say it this time maybe just a little differently on this V disc in the song that Lewis Allen and I wrote. It's called The House I Live In.

What is it to me, my college? Is it buildings green with ivy laces, quiet spoken props, remembered faces, winding paths to hallowed places? Is it rows of books in library hall, the football games, the senior ball, the friends and loves of fond recall? Is it the solemn sanctuary of eternal truth, the golden prime of our golden youth? All these my college will ever be. So, alma mater, hail all hail to thee.

Fellas, this is George Simon telling you a little bit about this V-disc by the winners of our metronome poll. We have a bunch of all-stars here for you. King Cole on piano and Buddy Rich on drums, Eddie Safransky bass, Bob Ahern guitar, Charlie Shavers trumpet, Lawrence Brown trombone, and saxes of Johnny Hodges, Coleman Hawkins, and Harry Carney. Singers are Frank Sinatra on Sweet Lorraine, and June Christie and King Cole on Nat Meets June. Here goes.

I could cross the burning desert if I had you by me.

Little Willie Green was from New Orleans, and a greedy boy was he. You see, he always liked a lot of kids hanging around just to keep him company. And then one day, his mama baked him a jelly roll. That's the bestest cake that was ever made. And when all the kids had come up begging Willie for a bite, here's what old Willie said. I ain't going to give nobody none of this jelly roll. I wouldn't give you a piece of cake to save your soul. My ma told me today, just before she went away, to be a good little boy, she'd bring me a toy. I'm my mama's pride and joy. There ain't no need for you to keep on hanging round. I love you and I hate to turn you down. Your lovin's awful sweet, but my jelly roll, it can't be beat. I know you want it, you craving for it, but I ain't going to give you none. Now, little Willie Green was really mean, and he was very stingy, too. You see, he always wanted something of what you had, but he didn't want to give nothing to you. Kind of like the world is today. I mean, it's getting that way. And then when his mama did bake him that luscious, ever-loving, honey-dripping jelly roll, then he'd try to hide it. I mean, he'd try. And then when all the kids would come around and say, Willie, won't you give me one little piece? Here's what old Willie would cry. I ain't gonna give nobody none of this jelly roll. I wouldn't give you a piece of cake to save your soul. Cause my ma told me today, just before she went away, be a good little boy, she'd bring me a toy. I'm my mama's little raw. There ain't no need for you to keep on hanging round. I love you and I hate to turn you down. Yes, that lovin's awful sweet, but my jelly roll just can't be beat. I know you want it, you craving for it, but I ain't gonna give you none. Not a crumb.

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0: Now, as gunshots echo across the windswept, snow-covered reaches of the wild Northwest, Quaker Puff Wheat and Quaker Puff Rice, the breakfast cereal shot from guns, present the Challenge of the Yukon. It's Yukon King, swiftest and strongest lead dog of the Northwest, blazing the trail for Sergeant Preston of the Northwest Mounted Police in his relentless pursuit of lawbreakers.
1: On King! On, you Huskies!
0: Gold. Gold discovered in the Yukon. A stampede to the Klondike in the wild race for riches. Back to the days of the gold rush. With Quaker Puff Wheat and Quaker Puff Rice bringing you the adventures of Sergeant Preston and his wonder dog Yukon King as they meet the Challenge of the Yukon. 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It's the fellow or girl who eats a nourishing breakfast of Quaker Puff Rice or Quaker Puff Wheat with milk or cream and fruit. 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Yes, actually exploded up to 8 times normal size to make them bigger and better tasting. No fooling. Wheat or rice shot from guns is so crisp and tender, it melts in your mouth. It's good for you, too. So tomorrow morning, be smart. Enjoy this breakfast treat. Quaker Puff Rice or Quaker Puff Wheat. It was during the summer months when Sergeant Preston was called to the inspector's office in Dawson City. The concern on the inspector's face was evident as he leaned forward across the desk and spoke in a serious tone.
2: Sergeant, word has been received of strange happenings at the Northwest Mounted Police summer training quarters down the Yukon River near the border.
3: Yes, sir, the Bear City quarters.
2: That's right.
3: You spoke of strange happenings, sir. Just what do you mean by that?
2: Well, I can't explain any more than anyone else can, Sergeant. So far, there seems to be no explanation. But in 1 week, 2 of our recruits have disappeared while on river patrol duty. Later to be found at the water's edge, dead.
3: And you say there's no explanation, sir?
2: So far, none. That's why I've sent for you, Sergeant. I want you to go down there and see what you can find out.
3: All right, sir. We'll leave at once.
2: If the mystery can be solved at all, Sergeant, I feel that it will take you and that fine dog of yours to do it.
3: Thank you for your confidence, sir. We'll do our best.
2: I know you will. You can get all the details when you get there. Goodbye and good luck, Sergeant.
0: A few days later, Sergeant Preston with his great dog King arrived at the outpost. He learned little beyond what the inspector had told him. On the afternoon of his arrival, accompanied by a young corporal, Sergeant Preston rode to the water's edge. As King trotted along behind, the two horsemen moved slowly along a short stretch of beach that was hemmed in on each side by high, rocky bluffs.
4: It was along here, Sergeant, that both men were found.
3: I see. You say this stretch of beach is always patrolled, Corporal?
4: Right, Sergeant. It's about the only logical landing place for anyone trying to avoid the border patrol. There's been reports of a lot of contraband being smuggled into the territory from Alaska.
3: Yes, so I've heard. Isn't it strange we haven't seen the man who's on duty along here?
4: Say, that's right. Wonder why we haven't.
3: Hey. Oh, there. Ho, ho. Steady, folks. Corporal, I heard someone calling for help.
4: Yes, I heard it, too.
3: Look, King's at the water's edge.
4: Someone's in the water out there.
3: Come on. Get him, King. After him, fella.
4: Dog's swimming out to him.
3: Yes. I'll go help him as soon as I get this coat and gun belt off. There.
4: King's almost to him.
3: Wait here. I'll go out there.
4: Right, Sergeant.
3: Hold on, I'm coming after you. Get in, King. That's the boy, King. Oh, easy, fellow. You'll be all right now. We'll get to the shore. Come on. That's it.
0: A short time later, Sergeant Preston and King reached shore with a man they had saved from the water. As the corporal bent over the victim, he spoke to Sergeant Preston.
4: He hasn't responded to our efforts very well, Sergeant. I wonder how he happened to be out there in the water. He's the man who was supposed to be here on patrol duty.
3: Yes. He's opening his eyes now.
4: trying to speak.
5: Tell them at the outpost that the devil...
3: Take it easy, Thorne. It'll be all right.
5: Oh, it's too late. Sergeant, tell him it got me. That the devil got me. I found out.
4: Sergeant Haines.
3: Yes, Corporal, he's gone.
4: Dead? But I thought once a person gained consciousness after nearly drowning.
3: There was something more than the effects of the water here, Corporal. Quiet, King.
4: I heard what he said. Something about a devil.
3: Yes.
4: I wonder what he meant.
3: I don't know, but I intend to find out somehow. Come on, Corporal. Let's get him back to the outpost.
4: This business gives me the creeps, Sergeant.
3: What do you mean?
4: This is the third man on duty at this stretch of beach to die. The other two were found washed ashore here. I don't like it at all.
3: Neither do I, but there must be some logical explanation for it.
4: Maybe so. But, Sergeant, the men at the outpost are all feeling mighty nervous about it.
3: Unexplained happenings like this are enough to unnerve any group of men, Corporal. That's why it's necessary to find out just what's behind all these deaths, and the sooner the better.
6: Later at the outpost, Sergeant Preston was talking to the officer in charge.
3: Too bad, sir, that another man had to go before we could find out what's behind all this.
7: I know. Tell me exactly what happened, Sergeant.
3: Well, sir, the corporal and I were riding along that small stretch of beach when we heard a cry for help. Someone seemed to be drowning. With King's help, we got him out of the water and did what we could to revive him.
7: Yes, I'm sure you did, Sergeant. Go on.
3: He regained consciousness, but he seemed terrified. Tried to tell us, to warn us about something. He said to tell you the devil got him.
7: What? Great Scott, that again?
3: What do you mean, sir?
7: Sergeant, are you sure he mentioned that?
3: Why, yes, of course. Does it have any meaning to you?
7: I have no idea what the reference is, Sergeant. But I do know this. The man you found a short time ago is the third one to die because of this so-called devil.
3: The third?
7: Yes.
3: But I thought the other two were already dead when they were found.
7: Well, one of them came to long enough to whisper that word, devil. He said it two or three times, then died. The other one was dead. But a prospector was found dying on that stretch of beach just 2 days ago. He, too, spoke in fear of the devil.
3: Is it absolutely necessary to patrol that beach, sir?
7: You see, firearms and other contraband have been smuggled in and supplied to the Indians in the territory north of here. That short stretch of low beach is about the only accessible landing place for boats that might bring stuff up the river.
3: I see.
7: By the way, another peculiar thing about these deaths. Each of the victims was found in about the same spot along the beach, just above the bend where you say you found that man today.
3: You mean to say all three, claiming they had met that devil, were found in about the same place?
7: That's right. Corporal Drew, the young corporal who was with you today, has gone down there to stand guard duty now.
3: What?
7: Yes. He said he'd be extra careful. Someone has
3: Excuse
7: to go.
3: Excuse me, sir. There's no time to lose.
7: Sergeant.
3: I have a feeling he needs some help, sir. Come on, King. We have to hurry. Steady there. On, fella.
6: Meantime, Corporal Drew had returned to the stretch of beach. He rode slowly up and down, his eyes scanning the wide stretch of water. Then he decided to ride toward the bend.
8: Get up!
6: As Corporal Drew rounded the bend, he found that the beach ended sharply against a cliff-like bluff. He pulled up and dismounted.
8: Oh,
4: there on that bluff would be a good place for a lookout. I'll climb up there right now.
6: Slowly, the young Mountie climbed to the top of the bluff. Finally reaching the top, he stood looking out over the water.
4: Just the place to watch for him. Huh. I heard voices around under the cliff. Lean over the edge and look. Sure, I heard men talking. No boat in sight and no one around. I went... Smoke coming from the face of the cliff on there. How can that be? I'd better get down from here and try to have a look.
6: Slowly, Corporal Drew made his way down from the high bluff to the beach. There he looked around, startled.
4: What? My horse. He's gone. It's strange he wouldn't leave me like that. Maybe something scared him off, though. I'll have to walk it back to the outpost. But first, I'll try to get a look at the face of that cliff.
6: His curiosity aroused, Corporal went to the water's edge. He noticed a narrow ledge just above the waterline and extending along the base of the low-hanging cliff. Removing his boots and dropping them in the sand, he cautiously stepped upon the ledge and carefully moved along.
4: Well, out. Big opening. Right into the cliff from the water. Must be a cave back in there. Yeah. That's where that smoke I saw was coming from. There's a ledge going into it, too. Follow it and see what's in it.
6: A short distance inside the opening, a rowboat had been drawn up on a flat, rocky surface which formed the floor of a large cavern. By the light of a big campfire which they had kindled, four men were busy unloading several boxes.
9: Hurry up. We have another load to bring, and I don't like it in here.
10: Hans is scared of the devil back there in the pool.
9: As long as the sun shines through the opening of the cave, it stays down in the pool.
11: I don't like the light for the fire either. Well, we keep it burning while we work it.
9: Just the same, I don't like being in here when I know. Somebody's come in here.
12: It's the beach guard.
13: Don't move, you. I have it covered.
14: Drop your gun, Molly.
13: What?
14: I have you covered when the gun got back. That's all that's in here.
12: Good work, Ned. Bring him in.
14: Get going, you.
11: All right.
9: There he is. So, another one spying on us, hmm?
10: Yeah. They never learn.
4: I'm beginning to learn a lot.
10: A lot you'll soon forget, too. You wish you never found out about this cave, Marty, when you meet up with the devil.
6: We'll continue our story in just a moment.

0: I wonder if we're going to have a visitor today. Hey, who's this?
1: It's me.
0: You? Well, gosh, who are you? You look, like a beachcomber. Like you'd been shipwrecked for years on a deserted island.
1: I was, long time ago.
0: But who are you?
1: Robinson Crusoe.
0: Robinson Crusoe?
1: Right. And I'm mighty glad to be here.
0: You mean not on that island?
1: Yes, sir.
0: Didn't you like it there?
1: No, it was all right, except for one thing.
0: What's that?
1: No grocery stores there.
0: No grocery stores?
1: No place to buy Quaker Puff Tweets and Quaker Puff Rice.
0: Oh, you go for the cereal shot from gun.
1: Do I? Look, my day just isn't right unless I started off with a heaping bowl filled, topped with milk or cream and fruit.
0: Well, Robinson, old boy, no wonder you'd rather be here than on that island. 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Furnishes added food values of restored natural grain amounts of vitamin B1, niacin, and iron. 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Shot from guns.

0: Now to continue our story. Corporal Drew stood in the cave facing the group of hard-looking men who had captured him. At the mention of the devil, he felt a strange tinge of fear creep over him, mingled with curiosity. As he gazed about him, straining to see beyond the light of the campfire, the smuggler spoke again.
1: Curious, huh? Imagine that. He's curious, just like the others were.
2: Since he's so curious to see what's in here, we'll give him a chance to find out. Light a couple of torches. We'll row him to the small ledge across that devil's pool and leave him there.
0: After lighting the torches, the men forced the corporal into the boat, and they rowed across about 30 feet of dark, forbidding waters in a pool at the back of the cave. There, he was made to stand on a narrow ledge just above the water's edge.
2: There. Now, maybe you'll be here when we come back. And maybe you won't.
3: We'll see about that, mister.
1: Maybe he's planning to swim across the pool and go for help at the outpost.
4: Well, if he isn't afraid of what's in that pool, let him go ahead and swim. Guess he'll meet the devil sooner or later anyway.
3: Yep. What do you mean by that?
2: You'll find out, my friend. When you meet up with what's in that pool, you won't do any more snooping. You can be sure of that.
0: Leaving Corporal Drew on the ledge of the pool in the cave, the smugglers went out for another boatload. Meantime, Sergeant Preston and King arrived at the beach and rode along in search of the corporal.
5: Strange. Corporal doesn't seem to be around. The beach is so trampled with hoof marks, it's hard to tell anything from them. We'll go down toward that bend, King. Maybe we can find him there. Come on, now.
0: Sergeant Preston, with King running ahead, rode down the beach and around the bend. Reaching the bluff where the corporal had dismounted, Sergeant Preston pulled up.
5: Hold there. Hold on. Couldn't have gone any farther this way. He's excited about something near the water's edge. What is it, fella? Steady now. Boots. Must be the corporal's. I wonder if... Find him, King. Find Corporal Drew, fella. That's strange. King's running the base of the cliff as if the corporal had gone along there. What is it, fella? Oh, you think he went along that narrow ledge, King? Corporal! Corporal Drew! Where is he? I can't figure it. The bed's close to the water's edge. King's sniffing along that. Go on, fella. Find him.
0: For some time after the men had left the cave, the corporal stood on the narrow ledge on the far side of the dark pool. The flickering light from the campfire beyond added to the blackness of the pool. Stifling the uneasiness that welled up within him, Corporal Drew had almost decided to chance swimming across the pool. But again, he seemed to hear the mocking words of the man who had left him there.
6: Well, if he isn't afraid of what's in that pool, let him go ahead and swim. As he'll meet the devil sooner or later anyway.
0: The young Mountie's courage failed him, and he continued to stare at the inky water before him.
4: No lie.
0: The smuggler's words puzzled him. Yet, remembering how nervous one of them had seemed, Drew felt there was something about the pool that was to be feared. A rippling of water drew his attention.
4: What's that?
0: Suddenly, he glanced down at his feet, and a cry of terror burst from his lips.
7: Help! Help! Over here! Look out for that thing! It's after me! Help! Stop him! Stop that dog!
8: King, come back! King!
7: King saw it! He's coming back! Help him out!
9: Yes, Sergeant, I'm all right.
8: I think you can get over safely now.
9: No, I haven't got the nerve.
8: That thing sunk to the bottom. I'll swim over to you. Here, I'll pull my gun and catch it.
9: I got it. But you better wait, Sergeant.
8: Just keep your eyes open and be ready to shoot again.
9: All right.
8: See? I got across all right. Now, come on, Corporal. Don't be afraid.
9: All right.
8: There. Now, let me help you.
9: I wouldn't have had the nerve alone.
8: Thank heaven you're safe.
9: Get off the thing in the pool.
8: Here we are. That was a large devilfish, Corporal. We didn't get here any too soon. It might have dragged you under.
9: A devilfish? I never saw one before.
5: It's not usual to find one of them here, but they thrive in most any climate. This one may have been brought here.
9: Those long, slimy arms were almost touching my feet. If you and King hadn't come along when you
5: King
9: did...
5: King found you.
9: Yes. And he didn't hesitate to jump into the pool. Yeah, he's a brave dog, all right.
5: Well, you'd better forget about that experience, Corporal. What I want to know is how you got over there on that ledge.
9: Some men in a rowboat. They came in here, I investigated, and they caught me. I'm sure they were smugglers, Sergeant. They brought those boxes over there.
5: Huh? I'll have a look at those boxes. There's no doubt about it. These boxes contain firearms.
9: They said they were coming back with another load.
5: Good. I want to meet those men. First for what they did to those other guards, and then for their smuggling.
9: We can't handle them alone, Sergeant. They're armed and tough. There were four of them.
5: We'll have help, Corporal.
9: What do you mean?
5: We have King with us. There'll be a reception committee ready for those men when they do come back. And I hope they don't keep us waiting.
0: For some time, Sergeant Preston and the Corporal, with King beside them, waited inside the cave for the return of the smugglers. Finally, King growled a warning.
5: King hears something. I'll take a look out through the cave opening.
9: See anything?
5: Yes, they're coming, Corporal. We'll get behind the boxes and give them a surprise. Come on, King. There we are. Now crouch down. Quiet, boy.
9: I hear them now.
1: Here we are. I want to get a look at that body we left in here.
10: Hey, get the boxes unloaded. Hurry up. Hey, the body's gone already.
1: Took him into the pool. What about it? He was too nosy like the others. Now grab onto this box, somebody. Put it down there.
10: At least you know that stupid Monty won't tell any tales. Sure was scared when he left him. Told him to watch out for that devil.
5: So that's what you told him, eh? Don't move, any of you.
11: Look at another Monty, and the one be left on the ledge.
1: Yeah, so it is. But don't let him scare you. I'll show him.
5: Oh, you don't?
11: Oh, I'm hit. You won't get me.
0: Suddenly dodging behind the box they just put down, Hans raised his gun and aimed it at Preston.
10: He's gone already.
1: Took him into the pool. What about it? He was too nosy like the others. Now grab onto this box, somebody. Put it down there.
10: At least you know that stupid Monty won't tell any tales. Sure was scared when he left him. Told him to watch out for that devil.
5: So that's what you told him, eh? Don't move, any of you.
11: Look at another Monty, and the one be left on the ledge.
1: Yeah, so it is. Don't let him scare you. I'll show him.
5: Oh, you don't?
11: Oh, I'm hit. You won't get me.
0: Suddenly dodging behind the box they just put down,

0: Cons. They can't prove anything like that against us.
1: No, that's right. The others must have found this cave and we were away. And the devil thing got them.
2: Yeah, that's the way it was. The Molly we left over there is standing beside you. So you can't charge us with murder.
3: No? We'll see about that.
1: You can't prove a thing.
3: You two others, drop your guns.
2: Sure. We'll drop them.
3: Pick them up, Corporal.
4: All right. I have them.
3: Keep them covered. Now you. Maybe I can get you to talk. I'll put up my gun and use my fist.
1: So? Well, I'm not afraid of you. Take that!
3: Quiet, King. This will be a sturdy neck.
1: I'll show you.
3: Hard hitter, aren't you? But not hard enough.
4: He's out cold, Sergeant.
3: Yes. No use using that method. But I enjoyed it anyway.
2: You still haven't proved anything.
3: We will. Get into the boat.
2: What for?
3: I said get into that boat, all of you.
5: Look, I'm wounded. The bullet scraped my arm.
3: Get in.
0: No, why shouldn't we? All right, keep that dog away.
3: Now we'll see whether you tell the truth or not.
6: Meantime, the officer from the outpost with a few of his men arrived at the beach and found Preston's horse standing near the bluff.
7: Oh. There's the sergeant's horse. I don't see him or the corporal.
2: Maybe the devil business got them, too.
0: Yes, this beach is bad luck. They shouldn't have come here.
7: That's enough of that kind of talk, men. We came here because I was wondering if the sergeant discovered anything, that's all. He and the corporal are around someplace. What's that? The voice seemed to come from a cave in the face of the cliff. Yeah, let's investigate.
0: Right.
7: Steady. Come with me. Yes, here's a ledge along here. Follow me, men.
2: All right.
6: A few minutes later, the officer and the men entered the cave, and a surprising sight met their eyes.
8: Get us off this place, Sergeant. We'll walk on it.
9: Talk first. Otherwise, we'll leave you to swim across.
10: No, we didn't. We put the guards here on the ledge. That devil got them. You did not.
7: Sergeant Preston, what's he talking about?
9: Hello, sir. You were just in time to hear them confess they left the guards on that ledge over there.
7: Yes,
9: the devil they speak about was a large devilfish they kept in that pool.
7: What? Devilfish? So that's what it meant.
4: Yes, sir. King and Sergeant Preston saved me from it. It's dead now, but it almost got me.
10: Dead? Then we've been fooled into talking.
4: King helped us capture them. And he even dove into the pool and started toward me when that awful thing was still alive. Sergeant Preston riddled it with bullets.
7: Devilfish. Why, it's fantastic. It's almost unbelievable. Sergeant, those men are fiends.
3: It's really an octopus, sir, though people refer to them most of the time as devilfish.
7: Octopus? But how on earth did it get here?
3: Do you remember, sir, the beginning of the summer of this year, there was a freak show that came to Dawson City? Do you remember?
4: Yeah, that's right. And they showed an octopus, only they called it a devilfish.
3: Yeah, it sounds a little more terrifying, perhaps. Anyway, the boat on which the show was leaving was rammed and sunk a short way down the river. That monster was in a tank aboard the ship.
10: Yes, right. Jake was with the show. It was his idea to catch that thing in the net and put it in the cave to cover up our smuggling.
7: So that explains it. But the guards, if it got them, why weren't they... Well,
3: so far as is known, sir, all an octopus does is wrap its tentacles around a person and pull him under the water. When the victim ceases to struggle, the octopus releases him.
7: Oh, I see. Bodies were bruised, but otherwise unmarked. Well, Sergeant, as I said before, those men are absolute fiends.
3: They're the smugglers you're after, sir. If hadn't been for King, I wouldn't have found the corporal in time, I'm afraid.
7: You're right. King's a wonderful dog.
4: You can say that over and over again, sir.
7: All right, men. We'll get those killers over here and take them back to the outpost.
3: Hurry up. All right, fella. I guess I can say that thanks to you, King, the case of the devilfish and the smugglers is closed here and now. Hey, King?

0: tomorrow. These radio dramas, a feature of the Challenge of the Yukon Incorporated, are created and produced by George W. Trendle, directed by Fred Flowerday, and edited by Fran Stryker. The part of Sergeant Preston is played by Paul Sutton. They are brought to you every Monday, Wednesday, and Friday at the same time by Quaker Puff Wheat and Quaker Puff Rice, the breakfast cereal shot from guns. Listen Wednesday when Sergeant Preston and Yukon King meet the Challenge of the Yukon in the case of the Moose River Murder.
1: When King and I started out with young Constable Forrest on his first patrol of the Moose River District, we thought it would be simply a routine trip. But there's nothing routine about murder. This trip turned out to be one of the most exciting cases we ever encountered.
0: Be sure to hear this exciting adventure Wednesday.

In just a moment, Sergeant Preston will give you a preview of Wednesday's adventure. 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

day. And if it's raining, if it's raining, have no regret, because it isn't raining rain, you know. It's raining violet. And where you see clouds on the hills, look, they're not clouds, no, no.

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1: When all the birds have gone to sleep and all the frogs are still, then you will hear the fairy pipes come out upon the hill. 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
1: Come, come, come, come, come,
0: come, come, come, come, come, come, come, come, come, come, come, come, come, come, come, come, come, come, come, come, come, come, come, come, come, come, come, come, come, come, come, come, come, come, come, come, come, come, come, come, come, come, come, come, come, come, come, come, come, come, come, come, come, come, come, come, come, come, come, come, come, come, come, come, come, come, come, come, come, come, come, come, come, come, come, come, come, come, come, come, come, come, come, come, come, come, come, come, come, come, come, come, come, come, come, come, come, come, come, come, come, come, come, come, come, come, come, come, come, come, come, come, come, come, come, come, come, come, come, come, come, come, come, come, come, come, come, come, come, come, come, come, 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come, come, come, come, come, come, come, come, come, come, come, come, come, come, come, come, come, come, come, come, come

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0: Hello, boys. This is Patsy Kelly. Oh, and thanks for voting me Miss Ashcan in 1944. We've just made a little record, and we sure hope you like it.
1: And this is Barry Wood saying, fellas, I just got great news for you. Brooklyn just joined the Allies. And here's our little song about it.
2: I don't want an ivy-covered cottage or a penthouse where the stars hang overhead.
3: No.
2: I just want to be where the citizens agree
3: that instead of getting up, they should have stood in bed.

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1: I'm gonna hang my hat on the tree in Brooklyn town.
0: Now B is for the beach at Coney Island.
2: And R is for an orange when it's peeled.
0: Wait a minute, Patsy. Don't spell orange with an R.
2: This is a rotten orange.
0: Oh, rotten. O is for the O in Ocean Parkway.
2: And another O was thrown in from left field. Who threw that O?
0: K and L mean absolutely nothing.
2: But nothing. And Y and N, well, that means I'm strictly yours.
0: Put them all together.

0: Did you just hear what I just heard?
1: That noise don't come from an ordinary bird.
0: It may be just a cricket or a critter in the trees.
2: It's giving me the jitters and the joints around the knees.
1: I think I see a jidjik and he's fuzzy and he's furry. I haven't got a brain, but I think I ought to worry.
2: I haven't got a heart, but I've got a palpitation.
1: As Monica the Forest, I don't like the situation.
0: Are you going to stand around and let him fill us full of horror?
3: I'd like to roar him down,
1: but I think I've lost my roar.
2: It's a hoosis.
1: It's a hoosis?
3: It's a what's-is.
1: It's a what's-is? Who's that? Who's that? Who's that? Who's that?
0: Who's that hiding in the treetops? It's that rascal, the jitterbug. Should you catch him buzzing round you, keep away from the jitterbug. Oh, the bees in the breeze and the bats in the trees have a terrible, horrible buzz. But

0: Ed, will you come up here and tell us a funny little story of Mersey Dotes and Dozy Dotes?
1: I know a ditty, nutty as a fruitcake, screwy as a goon, and silly as a loon. Some call it pretty, others call it crazy, but they all sing this tune. Mersey Dotes and Dozy Dotes and little lambsy divey, a kiddly divey too, would you? Mersey Dotes and Dozy Dotes and little lambsy divey, a kiddly divey too, would you? 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

0: dizzy, notes and nosy notes, a little amsy-divey, a kiddledy-divey too, wouldn't you? 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
1: Mersey dotes and dozy dotes, a little lambsy divey, a kiddly divey too, wouldn't you? 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
1: Come on, boys and girls, let's all have a bit of fun with this. Let's all join in Merrity-Dote. 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
2: Merrity-Dote and dozy-dote, a little amsy-divey, a kiddly-divey too, wouldn't you?
0: If the words seem queer and funny to you.

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0: Yes, Circus Day belongs to the kids. 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
1: Well, I'm with you, Dick. 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
0: Well, you doll. 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

comparable to a Christmas tree with toys.

Fiery horse with the speed of light, a cloud of dust, and a hearty hi-yo, Silver, the Lone Ranger.

0: During the years of unrest that followed the Civil War, a powerful secret organization called the Legion of the Black Arrow sprang up in the western United States. Its members were to be found everywhere, defying the law or using the law for their own purposes, working toward the ultimate goal of revolt and the foundation of a despotic empire. It was the masked rider of the plains who led the fight against this band of outlaws and traitors. And for once, his great strength and courage, his daring and resourcefulness were taxed to the utmost in the cause of democracy. Return with us now to those thrilling days when the West was young. From out of the past come the thundering hoofbeats of the great horse Silver. The Lone Ranger rides again.
1: One Silver on the trail of the Black Arrow. Hail Silver! Hail!

0: One night, while a coyote howled from a ridge and the pale stars glittered over the western plains, two men squatted on their heels beside a buffalo chip fire. Under their weather-beaten Stetsons, their eyes were cold and sharp as they watched each other. And the holsters of their six guns were strapped tight to their thighs, a sure sign that neither man trusted the other.
1: You'd as soon kill me as look at me, Slater. I know that for a fact.
2: You're not exactly fond of me either, Purdy.
1: If you were lost on the plains and up to your neck in quicksand, and I had a rope to pull you out, I'd throw it the other way and laugh.
2: We understand each other.
1: You and me are business partners, nothing more.
2: Suits me down to the ground.
1: Till we get this deal run off, it's a truce, Savvy.
2: Aye, Savvy. Much as I dislike you, I long for cash. That's what we're after.
1: Kano, just so as you understand.
2: And get busy, start explaining. There's a twig right beside you.
1: Yeah. Now, this marks the course of the Yellow Dog River. Like this, wandering north.
2: Yeah?
1: Can you make it out?
2: Fire's bright enough.
1: Now, this is us right here.
2: How far to the Yellow Dog?
1: Oh, 40, 50 miles. Now, the trail bends past the blockhouse, goes up the right bank of the Yellow Dog, maybe 30 miles.
2: Go on.
1: And this is it, Slater. Right on this spot, this is it. This is where we get that cash.
2: You're mistaken, Purdy. I'm counting you out. That's where I get the cash.
1: What do you...
2: Yeah, Purdy, my six guns. You took your eyes off me when you started scratching in the ground. You didn't even hear my gun slide out of the holsters, Purdy. But you can hear this.
1: Slater, don't shoot!

0: Otto, there's a campfire up ahead.
1: Potosi horse, stand tight, fire.
0: The trail we've been following was made by two riders. Where's the second horse?
1: Tonto not know.
0: Something looks wrong there, Kemosabe. What's that horse nuzzling? That dark shape beside the fire. It looks like... Otto.
1: That look like man. That man all right. Him dead.
0: Yes, not at close range. From the looks of the fire, it must have happened at least 6 hours ago.
1: That's right.
0: You wasn't alone, Tonto. Here are the marks of another man's boots.
1: Another man murderer.
0: Take a look at that horse. Check his left hind shoe.
1: Tonto, do that. Steady. You not kick Tonto, Bonnie. Give Tonto hold. That it. And good horse. Kemosabe, that same horse we follow for a long time but never see. Him got broken toe and left back shoe. This man, Purdy.
0: Yes, the man we learned about from the mysterious girl, Tonto. We've gotten here too late.
1: Him not talk anymore. Him never talk.
0: Before he was shot, he used a twig to draw this in the dirt. Can you see it?
1: Not clear enough to see.
0: No, he fell across it. Most of the lines were rubbed out. That was a map, Kemosabe.
1: Not do any good now.
0: No. He had only...
1: What matter? What you stare at?
0: Out of his left arm. It's flung out with a hand close to the fire. Look at his wrist.
1: Tattoo mark on wrist. Marker. Black arrow.
2: Howdy, soldier. All right to wander into the blockhouse? I'm looking for a plainsman by the name of Deckers. Had a rendezvous with him at this garrison.
3: Straight ahead, mister. That's him talking to Captain Wainwright.
2: Thanks, soldier. Hold on to your scalp.
4: To tell you the truth, Captain, I wouldn't give you a dead man's hand for your garrison here. You got 50 soldiers and every last one of them is ready to desert.
5: You're entitled to your opinion, Decker, but remember where you are.
6: Captain Wainwright.
4: Well, who's the pretty-looking lady?
5: She rode in with the last wagon train.
4: Sure is a humdinger.
6: Captain Wainwright.
5: Excuse me, Decker.
7: Yes, miss?
2: Reckon you didn't notice me standing here. Been expecting me long, Decker?
4: What? Slater. So you got here at last.
2: Rode all night and half the day.
4: Well, I'll get my horse and... Say, what about Purdy?
2: Get your horse and we'll discuss it later. It's better not to talk here.
4: Well, Slater, we're out of sight of the blockhouse.
2: Captain Wainwright and you ain't on the best of terms, are you?
4: Forget that. All he's got is suspicions.
2: Which same are not far from the truth, eh?
4: We didn't come out to talk about that. I want to know about Purdy.
2: Decker, it's my sorrowful duty to inform you that the Black Arrow has one less member.
4: He's dead?
2: Dead, but not buried. I didn't wait to attend to that.
4: You're not hurt. Purdy was right handy with his shooting irons.
2: I drew when he wasn't looking.
4: You're a cold-blooded hombre, Slater.
2: So are you, Decker. Matter of strict fact, so's most of us Black Arrow men. Purdy tried to get away with that army payroll all by himself, instead of handing over to the Black Arrow. So I was sent after him. And I got him. A short story with a sudden ending.
4: Keno, Slater. Where's the army cash?
2: I haven't got it.
4: What?
2: Slacken your reins, Decker. You're getting red in the face.
4: That's Black Arrow money now. Slater, if you try a trick like Purdy, you'll end like Purdy.
2: Yeah, by whose guns?
4: My guns.
2: Keep your boots on, Decker. I'm not trying nothing.
4: Then explain, and do it pronto.
2: I said I took care of Purdy. Only Purdy didn't have the army cash on him. He hid it away.
4: Where?
2: Well, that's what took me so long. I had to find him. Then I had to persuade him.
4: Where is it?
2: Last night he finally drew me a map. The cache is buried up north, Decker, at a certain spot on the bank of the Yellow Dog.
4: You can locate it?
2: Like blinking my eyes.
4: That's fine, Slater. Fine and dandy. Now we'll get the cache, and the army garrison will begin to desert.
2: You're certain of that?
4: Those soldiers want their pay, and they haven't got it. So?
2: Aye, savvy. They'll leave their rifles and skedaddle. That is, unless their pay arrives.
4: Which it won't. It takes a long time to get to this place.
2: I hope you're figuring right, Decker.
4: How do you mean?
2: Are you certain you know those soldiers? Maybe Captain Wainwright will hold them together.
4: Slater, we're going to see you down.
2: Oh, something up your sleeve, huh?
4: Yeah. But first, you and me will head up the Yellow Dog and get that pay cash.
2: Yeah. Say, Decker. That girl.
4: Huh?
2: You know, the one in the blockhouse, one who called the captain?
4: What about her? She's nobody. Just passing through on a covered wagon, heading west.
2: I was just wondering. Seems to me I seen her before someplace. Back east, near Pecos or someplace. just around the time when I finally caught up with Purdy.

0: Captain Wainwright, I may be presuming, but I wonder if you know very much about this man, Decker.
1: Well, not much, miss. What little I know, I don't like.
0: Here, glance at this.
1: Be it known that the bearer of this writing is...
0: Read the closing.
1: Oh. Marked with the great seal of the government of the United States of America and signed on this 14th day of the third month of the... Signed by the president.
0: Yes.
1: The president himself.
0: May I have that back, please?
1: Oh, of course. That's dangerous work for a young woman.
0: I serve my country.
1: How can I help you?
0: I'll be leaving here soon, Captain Wainwright. But I want to tell you two things. First, be on guard against Decker.
1: Hmm?
0: I'm not sure of his exact situation, but be on guard.
1: I will. Anything else?
0: Yes. If a masked man arrives at the post, a masked man riding a great white stallion, accompanied by an Indian, don't take it for granted he's an outlaw.
1: Masked man, you say?
0: He calls his horse Silver. Captain Wainwright, that man can be trusted implicitly. He's the greatest single force for good in the West.
2: Friends, we want to see your commanding officer.
3: Lift your head so the lamplight will shine it. What in blazes? An outlaw! Corporal of the guard! Turn out the guard! Don't move now.
4: Here, what's this?
3: Begging the captain's pardon. Better stand clear. An outlaw and a renegade engine.
4: The guard will take care. Hold on. Can it be that... You, mister, wearing the mask. What's the name of your horse?
2: This is Silver.
4: Private, lower your rifle. Inform the corporal that the guard isn't needed.
3: Huh? Look, Captain...
4: Those are orders.
3: Yes, sir. Corporal of the guard. Never mind the guard.
4: Masked man, I'm Captain Wainwright, commanding this garrison. How can I help you and the Indian?
5: Does Captain trust us?
4: I'm at your service.
2: Well, you can explain your reason for trusting us later, Captain. Right now, have any strangers arrived at the blockhouse lately, say, around noon?
4: Yes, a man named Slater, I think. He came in from an easterly direction.
2: Did he look like a gunman?
4: He wore his gun strapped down.
2: And that's the murderer we're after. We want that man.
4: Murderer? Well, mister, he left early this afternoon, hours ago. He went with a plainsman named Decker. They headed north up the Yellow Dog River.
5: Kemosabe, then
2: we
5: go.
2: Wait, Tonto. Captain Wainwright, tell me first, what's your reason for trusting us?
4: I don't know who you are, masked man, but there was a young woman here. I have reason to believe her every word. And she said to put my trust in a masked man riding a stallion named Silver.
5: That girl. She one who will help us.
2: Captain, I'd like to meet that girl. Where is she? Oh,
4: she, too, left the fort.
2: Oh, she's gone?
4: Yes, headed south with a covered wagon. With the horses you're riding, it should be easy to overtake her.
2: It would be very easy, but we're not going to.
4: What's that?
2: That girl has helped us many times, Captain. Our trails have crossed, but we've never met. We can't meet this time. She heads south, but Tonto and I must go the other way. We're heading north. North along the Yellow Dog River. The murderer can't escape. Adios, Captain.
5: Get him up, Scout!
3: Captain, sir, are you all right? The way those two hombres galloped off in such a rush,
4: Yes, I'm all right. But I'd hate to be in Slater's boots right now. Not with that masked man on my trail.
6: Well, Silver!

0: Now to continue our story. Advised by Captain Wainwright that the man they seek is somewhere north in the Yellow Dog River, the Lone Ranger and Tonto head that way at once. But Slater and Decker had a long head start. At dawn, they'd already met a group of Decker's outlaw band and reached the spot on the river where Purdy had cashed the stolen army payroll.
1: This is Spot Slater.
2: According to Purdy's last words, this is it. Yeah, this looks like fresh digging here, don't it?
3: So it does. Hand him that spade, Bowman.
4: Yeah.
2: Can't be deep. Purdy was in a hurry.
3: Let's talk, Dick.
2: I don't favor your lingo, Decker. You want to handle this spade?
3: Oh, don't be so doggone touchy, Slater. Get the pay cash.
2: Yeah. If it's here. Spade scrapes on the gravel like...
4: Hey, what's that? That don't sound like gravel.
2: Sure enough, didn't. Mm-hmm. That's the pay cash. There it is. Take this one, Decker. Open it up. See them silver dollars.
3: All right.
4: That's it. That's the pay cash for the soldiers. We got it. Money to spare.
3: And never mind that. Quiet down. Quiet down, you hombres.
2: Digger, I reckon you figure it's the right time to shake out what you said you had up your sleeve, isn't it?
3: You're smart, Slater. Yeah. Now that we got the cash.
2: We're listening.
3: See this cash, gents?
5: Yeah,
3: it's all yours. That is, providing one thing. All yours. Just as soon as that army blockhouse gets burned to the ground.
2: Now, quiet. Decker hired you gents for pay. You gotta do the job before you get paid.
4: We can't burn that blockhouse. There's 50 soldiers there. We'd get wiped out.
3: You could do it easy if there was only 10 soldiers, couldn't you?
4: There's 50, not 10.
3: But there won't be 50, Bowman. That's where you come in.
4: Huh? I don't savvy, Decker.
6: No,
3: it's simple as skinning a gopher. You see this?
4: Yeah, it's a kerchief.
3: Kino. A kerchief that belonged to the gent who was driving that covered wagon. I borrowed it from him when we left the blockhouse. You're taking this kerchief, Bowen. They don't know you at the blockhouse. You'll circle around and ride in front from the south, like you was in a tearing hurry. We'll wait here for you. And here's what you're to do.

0: came after. That must be Slater, the one near the fire.
1: Him only one wear two guns. But there may be 15, 20 others. Where'd they come from? Captain him say Slater ride north with only one man.
0: Then they met these others, Tonto. Look. Look, Kemosabe. Those saddlebags slung across the branch of that cottonwood. See the markings on them?
1: Them army saddlebags. Stolen pay cash.
0: Yes. Purdy must have stolen it first, and then Slater went after him.
1: Black Arrow fight among themselves. What we do now, Kemosabe?
0: I'm not certain. It took us some time to trail them up here. Perhaps they've been up to something in the meantime. We'll just...
1: Kemosabe, someone come on trail.
0: Listen, Tonto. He's joining the others.
2: Hey, Doctor! Slater!
3: Bowman!
2: Hey, get on your horses. The way's clear. We can attack the fort.
4: Did you hear that, gents? On your horses. Let's pass. Get up. Get up there. We'll burn the blockhouse to the ground. Get up.
1: Kemosabe, you hear what them say? Them burn blockhouse to ground. How they do that? There are 50 soldiers at blockhouse. That too many.
0: Those outlaws would dare to attack only if they knew they could win. I don't know what it is, but they must have some trick already planned. Burn, Silver. Follow me, Tonto. Gotta reach the blockhouse ahead of the outlaws.
5: Get him up, Scout.
0: Come on, Silver.

0: Steady, Silver, steady.
1: Oh, Scout, oh, fella, oh.
2: Hark, who goes there? Well, I'll be the cactus plant. It's the masked man and his Injun par.
0: Where's Captain Wainwright?
2: I thought you two headed up the river.
0: Answer me. There are 20 outlaws running behind us. We got here first, but there's no telling how soon they'll be here.
3: Outlaws?
4: Them come to burn blockhouse.
2: For the suffering sassafras. Mister, we won't have a chance. There's practically nobody here.
0: What's that?
2: Yeah, a rider come hightailing in from the south. He said Injun marauders were scheming to dry gulch a covered wagon that left here the day you did. Almost the whole company mustered out after the wagon.
0: Captain Wainwright took his company on the southern trail?
2: Uh-huh. They left at a fast canter. They're miles away.
4: He must have a man who come here not tell truth, huh?
0: It was a trick, soldier. Trick to lure the company out so the bad men could burn this blockhouse.
2: We got hardly enough men to cover four sides of the stockade. And there's no way to bring the captain back in time.
0: You may be wrong about that, soldier.
2: Huh?
4: You ride on trail soldiers?
0: That's it. Join this garrison, Tonto. Hold Decker and his band off as long as you can. I'll ride for the regiment.
2: Well, hold on there, mister. I admire what you're trying to do, but there isn't any horse that ever ate grass can bring the captain back in time.
0: Words waste minutes. We haven't any to spare. Adios and do your best.
4: Silver him plenty fast.
2: Say, Injun, maybe he can do it. I never saw a horse cover ground the way that big stallion does. Why, he's faster than an antelope.
4: We go inside and close and bar gate. We get ready for bad men. You call soldiers.
2: Yeah, yeah. Hey, Johnson, Douglas, trouble coming. Make post on the palisade. Look at that masked man travel.
5: Into the night galloped the Lone Ranger, heading south along the Yellow Dog. The lights of the army blockhouse fading quickly behind him. His lean body slanting in the saddle, his face close to the mane of the great horse, he urged Silver on to greater effort.
0: That's it, Silver. There's no horse like you in the West. I know you're tired. We've covered many trails. You've got to cover this one faster than ever before. Come on, Silver. Faster, Silver. Faster, big fella.
6: We're in danger of Indian attack, Captain Wainwright?
7: We got a warning, miss. We've ridden a long way to safeguard you.
6: We've seen no signs of Indians.
7: That's when they're most apt to strike. There's no danger any longer. Our flank is out on the slopes above this trail, and my men are ready. Once this wagon cuts out of the hills onto the plains, we can leave you and return to the blockhouse. I know these Indians. They like the hills.
6: Captain, you've seen the masked man?
7: Yes, he stopped at the post. Who is he?
6: That was the Lone Ranger.
7: The Lone Ranger? Well, no wonder the government trusts him.
6: He headed north.
7: Something wrong?
6: I can't be certain. There's nothing definite.
7: Set your mind at rest, miss. Look how fit and ready my men are. When I think the Decker said they might desert because their pay money didn't arrive. He doesn't know the quality of American soldiers.
6: I wish you'd been able to talk to Decker before I left the blockhouse.
7: I'll talk to him good if he ever returns.
6: I'm certain. Captain.
7: What in the world? There's a horseman coming up the trail behind the column.
6: Captain, the Lone Ranger. What's he doing here?
7: I intend to find out, miss. He may... Well, wait, aren't you going to meet him?
6: It's better that he and I never meet, Captain. Much as I like to, I'll retire inside the wagon and take this, please.
7: Well, very well, miss.
0: Captain! Captain Wainwright!
7: Goodbye, miss. Get up, boy! What is it, masked man?
0: Captain Wainwright, turn your column, head back for the blockhouse.
7: Steady, man! What's that you say, mister?
0: Swing your column and head back. I've ridden all night to warn you. Decker's leading a band of outlaws down the Yellow Dog. Plans to set fire to the blockhouse.
7: We were warned that Indians were planning
0: to attack. It was a trick. One of Decker's own men did that at Decker's orders. Turn your column back to the army post.
7: You hear that, men? Outlaws at the blockhouse.
8: That's right, Captain.
0: We'll show
7: them. Column of four's wheel at the gallop. Follow that masked man.
0: Lead the way, Silver. Hit the trail.
5: The army blockhouse stood dark and square, its stockade barely visible against the night sky. From their position in the heavy woods that fringed the Yellow Dog River, Decker's outlaws lay in wait. They held their fire while Decker and Slater held a council.
9: Last time we made a sortie, I counted the rifle flashes, Decker. Mm-hmm. There can't be more than four of them guarding the whole blockhouse.
10: It ought to be dawn pretty soon.
9: Yeah.
10: Where's Bowman? I sent him to get some more.
2: Decker. We got piles of dry wood all cut and tied in bundles. They'll catch fire like tinder.
10: Keener, we're ready to start. Bowman, you and the rest of the boys pour a heavy fire from this side, savvy? Those few soldiers will come to this wall, figuring it's a big attack.
2: All set.
10: Now, where's that wood?
2: Yonder.
10: Good enough. On your horse, Slater. You and me will take those bundles of wood, circle around the far side of the bunkhouse, light them, and drop them right inside the stockade. Right?
9: It'll be a cinch so long as the shooting is heavy from this direction.
2: I'll see to that. Better get moving. It'll be getting light soon.
10: Keno, get up, horse. You can start shooting any time, Bowman.
2: All right, gents, start shooting.
5: flashes of burning powder speckled the darkness of the woods. The bad men poured a hail of bullets against the stockade. The heavy fire forced the defenders to leave the rear unguarded to meet the threatened assault. And meanwhile, Decker and Slater reached the other side of the blockhouse.
9: They're all over there, Decker. Light up those torches, then we go.
10: Yeah, we'll have that blockhouse blazing inside of 5 minutes.
9: Now, give me a light.
10: Here's a match. Hit your horse for the stockade. We'll show them.
9: What the? Decker, a bugle. It's the cavalry.
0: Come on, Silver. Hit your men after the others, Captain. I'll take care of these two.
9: Smash, man. Drop the wood and shoot them down.
0: Wait for them, Silver. They mustn't get away.
10: Hey, look out. Hey, look out.
5: The main column swept around the blockade and fell on the outlaws in the woods. The masked man, drawing and shooting from his hip, sent the guns of his opponents flying. In a few minutes, it was all over.
0: My hands.
9: Keep your hands raised high. Butt your horses around to the riverside. If you try to get away, I might aim for...
5: Unguarded to meet the threatened assault. And meanwhile, Decker and Slater reached the other side of the blockhouse.
9: They're all over there, Decker. Light up those torches, then we go.
10: Yeah, we'll have that blockhouse blazing inside of 5 minutes.
9: Now, give me a light.
10: Here's a match. Hit your horse for the stockade. We'll show them.
9: What the? Decker, a bugle. It's the cavalry.
0: Come on, Silver. Hit your hands for the others, Captain. I'll take care of these two.
9: Smash, man. Drop the wood and shoot them down.
0: Wait for them, Silver. They mustn't get away.
10: Hey, look out. Hey, look out.
5: The main column swept around the blockade and fell on the outlaws in the woods. The masked man, drawing and shooting from his hip, sent the guns of his opponents flying. In a few minutes, it was all over.
0: Keep your hands raised high.

0: Soon. You got us by surprise.
1: Silver travels fast. And so does the United States Army. You hear that bugle? Your men are captured, Decker. Your Black Arrow plan has been defeated. That is all your plans will be defeated.
2: I see you got the mask, man. Hoskins.
0: Yes, Captain.
2: Take these two and put them in the guardhouse.
1: Captain, you might tell your men that they'll find these outlaws have your stolen payroll. Should be in their saddlebags.
3: Our payroll? Yippee! I mean, yes, sir. In the guardhouse at the W, hombres. Move along.
4: Kimasabi. Tonto, glad you're safe.
1: It's good to see you too, Tonto.
2: By the way, mister, this is the first chance I've had. Here's a note for you.
1: A note?
2: Yes, from the woman in the covered wagon. Now, if you'll excuse me, I'll return to my post. Oh, but first, a salute. Adios.
1: Adios, Captain.
4: Kimasabi, you see that? Captain give you salute. Army salute. That great honor.
1: Yes, Tonto, but look at this note. Can you make out those two words?
4: It say, Ghost Canyon. Ghost Canyon. Where that?
1: I don't know, Kimasabi. But wherever it is, that's where we're heading.
5: Get him up, scout. Get him up. Well, Silver! Holler!

anywhere like I feel today. Oh, should I be feeling tomorrow anywhere like I feel today?

Did

Fiery horse with the speed of light, a cloud of dust, and a hearty hi-yo, Silver, the Lone Ranger.

0: During the years of unrest that followed the Civil War, a powerful secret organization called the Legion of the Black Arrow sprang up in the western United States. Its members were to be found everywhere, defying the law or using the law for their own purposes, working toward the ultimate goal of revolt and the foundation of a despotic empire. It was the masked rider of the plains who led the fight against this band of outlaws and traitors, and for once his great strength and courage, his daring and resourcefulness were taxed to the utmost in the cause of democracy. Return with us now to those thrilling days when the West was young. From out of the past come the thundering hoofbeats of a great horse, Silver. The Lone Ranger rides again.
1: Come on, Silver. We're on the trail of the Black Arrow. Hail, Silver! Hi!
0: Mary Hamilton was the postmistress at Painted Bend. One morning, just as she had finished sorting the mail, someone knocked at the general delivery window.
2: When do you open up here?
3: Right away. What was it you wanted?
2: I was wondering if you had some mail for me.
3: What's the name?
2: Jim Hamilton.
3: Jim Hamilton? Oh, my goodness, it is you, Jim.
2: Hello, sis.
3: Oh, your face is so dirty I didn't recognize you. And your clothes. Come around and back so I can get a good look at you.
2: I can't climb through this window.
3: The door's over to your left. I'll unlock it. Come on in. You can sit down in that chair.
2: No, thanks. I'd just as soon stand. I can't stay long.
3: You can't stay long?
2: You're looking fine, Mary.
3: Well, I can't say the same for you. Where have you been? What have you been doing? Why haven't you let me hear from you?
2: Oh, I'm no hand for writing letters.
3: Well, you used to be a pretty fair hand at washing. You look like an outlaw, Jim.
2: Do I?
3: I'll give you the key to my cabin. You go over there and get cleaned up. You must have some better clothes with you.
2: I'm sorry, Mary. That don't fit into my plans. You see, I just assumed folks didn't recognize me.
3: You what?
2: And I guess I can get by all right. Even you didn't know it was me for a minute.
3: Jim, is something wrong?
2: Plenty.
3: What? What have you done? Are you mixed up with the law some way?
2: Well, I can't tell you much, sis. But I guess the answer to that is yes.
3: Oh, Jim.
2: There's no need to get excited about it. I'm not going to stay in town.
3: Well, if you've done something, it won't do any good to keep running away. You've got to stand up and face the music.
2: You let me handle it my own way, sis. I'm heading for Ghost Canyon.
3: Why Ghost Canyon?
2: Oh, it's a nice, quiet place.
3: Well, they say there's outlaws there.
2: Do they?
3: And things happen. Do you remember the big house up on the side of the canyon?
2: Ned Rockwell's place? Where he used to live when the mine was going?
3: Yes.
2: Yeah, I remember. What about it?
3: Well, Harry Starr was riding along the South Trail the other night, and when he was passing the opening of the canyon, he could see the house. There was a funny blue light in one of the windows. Well, it's no laughing matter.
2: Those old Indian stories are coming back to life, huh?
3: Harry isn't one to imagine things.
2: Maybe not.
3: And he heard a cry, like a wolf, only there was something human in it.
2: Mm-hmm. Has the story gone the rounds yet?
3: Well, naturally, everybody in town has heard it. They believe it, too, after what happened last week.
2: What happened then?
3: The sheriff found a dead man at the opening of the canyon. Not a mark on him. And no papers either. Nothing to tell who he was. The doctor said it was heart failure, and the folks that saw him said there was an awful look on his face. Like he'd seen something horrible.
2: So they're all steering clear of the canyon.
3: Naturally.
2: Well, what about the outlaws?
3: Oh, that was a while back. Jed Hawkins saw a band of men with bandanas over their faces. It was up by the old mine.
2: Near the house?
3: Yes, but when the sheriff got up a posse and went after them, they were gone.
2: Well, I ought to find it mighty peaceful in the canyon.
3: You can't go there.
2: I've got to.
3: Oh, no, you haven't. I wouldn't care if the canyon was safe and the best place to hide out in the whole country.
2: You aren't aiming to turn me over to the sheriff, are you, Mary?
3: I couldn't do that. You're my brother. But if you've done something wrong, you have to pay for it, Jim. You can't run away.
2: You won't tell anybody about my coming here, will you?
3: Not if you say I shouldn't.
2: Then don't. I wouldn't have tried it if I didn't think I could trust you.
3: Oh, Jim, at least tell me
2: I'll tell you this. If you should happen to see me in town, pretend you don't know me. That's important. And don't worry too much. I hope it won't be long before
4: anybody
2: I get...
4: Anybody here?
3: Somebody at the window.
2: I'll let myself out the back door.
4: Is anybody here?
3: I'm coming.
4: Good morning, miss. Or should it be ma'am?
3: Miss is right. What can I do for you?
4: Well, I just rode into town and... Ah, there it is. Postmistress, Mary Hamilton. How do you do, Miss Hamilton?
3: How do you do?
4: I wonder if you can give me some information.
3: I'll try.
4: How do you get to a place called Ghost Canyon?
3: You are... I mean, you're...
4: Don't tell me a sensible-looking girl like you believes in those stories.
3: What made you say that?
4: Well, your face, you seem to be afraid.
3: Oh, not at all. But there is something to the stories they tell, and don't fool yourself about it. I wouldn't go near Ghost Canyon.
4: Well, I've got to, Miss Hamilton. This is business.
3: Well, I don't see how that can be. There's nothing there but trees and rocks, a tumble-down old house and an old mine.
4: That's it.
3: What?
4: The mine. I'm an engineer, and I've got to take a look at it.
3: Well, what for? That mine hasn't been worked for 5 years.
4: 4 years and 11 months, to be exact. Well, here's the situation. Ned Rockwell held that claim under the old law. If 5 years pass without any work being done on it, the claim goes back to the government, and it's open for prospecting once more.
3: Ned Rockwell's dead.
4: Yes. Right now, it's his nephew that holds the title.
3: Oh, he sent you to find out if the mine was really worked out?
4: Oh, I sent myself. I'm the nephew. My name's Ned Rockwell, too.
3: Oh, I see.
4: There's no point in letting the mine go if it's worth anything. How do you get to the canyon?
3: Well, you're a stranger around here. You might lose your way.
4: You think I ought to get the sheriff to take me there?
3: Oh, no. No, I guess it isn't as hard as all that. Just take the south trail out of town. The trees are pretty thick at the opening of the canyon, but if you look sharp, you can find it.
4: Oh, thanks a lot. I suppose it's a waste of time.
3: Oh, I'm sure of it.
4: It wasn't any waste of time coming to Painted Bend. Even if the mine don't amount to anything, I'm going to do some prospecting around here. I aim to stay for a long time.
3: Really?
4: Say, did anyone ever tell you you were the prettiest girl in the whole United States?
3: Well, if anyone ever did, I put him down for loco.
4: Well, you can add my name to the list, Miss Hamilton. And it won't be the last time I'll say it.
3: Is that all, Mr. Rockwell?
4: That's all for today. See you tomorrow.
3: Jim must be on his way there. I'll have to warn him not to go near the mine. Post office is closed for the next 2 hours.

0: The Lone Ranger and Tonto had received a note from the mysterious girl, and in it were two words, Ghost Canyon. Without question, they had headed north to investigate, and they reached the canyon that night. Beyond the tangled opening near the south trail, the trees and undergrowth disappeared, but the walls rose sheer on either side, dark and forbidding. Then farther on, the rocky ground sloped more gradually toward the top of the ridge, and it was here that Ned Rockwell's mine was located. The Lone Ranger and Tonto reined up below it.
1: Steady, Silver, steady, fella. Ghost Canyon. Ghost Canyon, Tonto.
2: It plenty dark.
1: Is that a coyote or a wolf?
2: It not sound like either one.
1: You're right. There was something strange about that cry.
2: Indian tell many story about this canyon.
1: Yes, I've heard them, Tonto. But we aren't interested in spirits. We're looking for men.
2: Maybe Black Arrow used this place for hideout.
1: A girl wouldn't have sent us here without a good reason. We've got to find out what it was.
3: Kimasabe, you look.
1: Where, Tonto?
3: That light.
1: Yes, someone's inside the house.
3: Help! What's that?
1: Sounds like a cry for help.
3: It come from house?
1: Or near it. Let's go.
3: Get him up, scout.
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1: 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The door's open.
0: That's right.
1: Can't see any light now.
0: Plenty dark.
1: Yes. Much darker inside here. I'll light a match.
0: Nobody used this room for a long time.
1: The kitchen must be that way.
0: Why you want to go to kitchen?
1: So they can smell cooking.
0: Oh.
1: Wait a minute now. I'll light another match.
0: There's a lantern on table.
1: Yes. Now we'll be able to see what's here.
0: This kitchen. There's a stove.
1: Still warm. There's a skillet. It was used tonight.
0: Marks in dust and floor, plenty fresh, too.
1: Someone cooked supper here tonight. And then, listen. Put on the back porch. A man, Kimosabe. He's unconscious.
0: There's water in here. Tonto, get it.
1: He hasn't been wounded. At least there's no... Oh, here's a nasty cut. Someone hit him over the head.
0: Here, water. You take bandana, wash cut.
1: Yes. Well, he's coming around.
2: Don't.
1: This might have been made by a gun butt.
0: Maybe so.
1: See if you can find any tracks, horses or men.
0: Time to do that.
2: What happened?
1: Someone hit you.
2: Your mask. You're an outlaw.
1: I never mind that. We were down below when we heard you cry out. Haven't you any idea what happened?
2: There was a wolf.
1: Yes, we heard that too.
2: I went out on the porch. It sounded awful close, but when I stepped through that door, something jumped on me.
1: Something? You mean someone?
2: I can only tell you what I thought. Of course, I'd just heard the wolf, and I had a feeling it was an animal. I tried to free myself. That's all. Everything went black.
1: And you were hit by a man. Who are you?
2: Ned Rockwell. This mine belongs to me.
1: How long have you been here?
2: Since noon today. I wonder if there is something to those stories after all.
0: Kimosabe.
1: Did you find anything, Tonto?
0: Place where horse was tied.
2: Over there by the big pine?
0: That's right.
2: Well, that's where my horse was. Isn't he still there?
0: No. Horse not there.
1: Were there any tracks?
0: No. Ground plenty hard.
2: Oh, wait a minute. A masked man and an Indian. Maybe you've been using this place for a hideout. You didn't like me coming back here, so you tried to scare me out.
1: That isn't true, Rockwell.
0: No. Masked friend help you. Bandage him.
2: Sure, after he hit me. Just so I'd hightail it back to town and stay out of the canyon.
1: You're making a mistake about us. But as for the rest of it, well, you may be right.
0: Huh?
1: You understand, Tonto?
0: And what we do?
1: We search the canyon. We can leave Rockwell here and...
0: Kimosabe.
1: Yes, I heard it.
2: You heard what?
1: Quick, Tonto, put the lantern out.
2: You heard what?
1: A noise inside the house. There's someone in there.
2: I didn't hear anything, and I still think this is a trick.
1: It may be, but we didn't plan it. Now, you stay here and try not to make any noise. Let's go, Tonto.
0: You have gun ready.
1: Did you locate the sound? Any idea where it came from?
0: Maybe front room.
1: That's the way it seemed to me.
0: Door closed.
1: We didn't close it.
0: That's what we heard. You think wind?
1: There is no wind. Well, here goes.
3: There's a little light behind you, mister. One more step and I shoot.
4: The curtain falls on the first act of our Lone Ranger story. Before the next exciting scenes, please permit us to pause for just a few moments.

0: Now to continue our story. As the Lone Ranger opened the door from the kitchen to the front room, he stood outlined by the moonlight, and a voice from the darkness ordered him to stand where he was.
1: Don't reach for your guns. Just unhitch your belt.
2: What if I refuse?
1: I'll have to let you have it.
2: I know where you are now.
1: Yeah?
2: You're close to the front door.
1: Maybe. You'd still have to guess a little. And me, I can see you. Don't forget my gun is drawn. It's leveled straight at you.
2: So you don't think it would be a good idea to try and draw?
1: It'd be the easiest way to commit suicide I ever heard of.
2: Why are you here?
1: You answer that question.
2: Well, we heard someone call for help.
1: We? Who's with you?
2: No one. Not now.
1: So you got a partner somewhere around?
2: Somewhere.
1: Go on. I'm not saying I'll believe this, but I'll listen. You heard a cry for help and you rode up here.
2: That's right. I found a man out on the back porch. He was unconscious. Hit over the head with a gun butt.
1: Ned Rockwell.
2: Oh, so you know him.
1: I knew he was here. Hey, where do you keep your matches?
2: My shirt pocket.
1: Reach for one. I'll light it. Slow, mister. Hold it closer to your face.
2: This way?
1: Yeah. A masked man, huh?
2: Yes.
1: Let's get rid of that belt.
2: I've heard your voice before.
1: Seems to me I've heard yours. But, say, that white horse outside. What do you call him?
2: I call him... Get him, Tonto. He's right in front of you.
3: Tonto, do it. Oh, he got you. Now.
2: I'll get his gun. You can let him go now, Tonto.
4: Well, I guess that proves what I wanted to know.
2: What's that?
4: You're smart. Your partner was in back of you when you opened that door. You kept me talking so he could slip around to the front door and grab me.
2: Yes. Now it's your turn to answer questions.
4: You mind if I light a match?
2: No.
4: I hope my disguise isn't too good.
2: Hello, Jim.
4: I came pretty close to messing things up, didn't I?
5: Hi.
4: Howdy, Tonto.
2: Why are you here in Ghost Canyon?
4: The same reason you are, I guess.
2: The Black Arrow?
4: What's that?
2: If you don't know, never mind.
4: The sheriff reported there were outlaws seen here about a month ago. And then just last week, he found a dead man at the entrance of the canyon. The doc reported the death was from natural causes. But some of the details made me suspicious, so I decided to investigate.
2: Well, that's the reason for your clothes, isn't
4: it? Yeah. If there were outlaws hanging around, I figured I might join up with them and find out what they've been up to.
2: There are outlaws, all right. One of them hit young Ned Rockwell over the head. I believe it has something to do with the mine.
4: That's possible. The mine belongs to him, you know.
2: Yes.
4: He came here to see if it was worth holding on to. The land's open to new prospectors if the mine isn't worked within the next month.
2: They may be trying to keep everybody away from it.
4: Yeah.
2: We better take a look at the mine first.
5: Kimasabi.
2: What's the matter, Tonto?
5: Light in kitchen.
2: It's Ned. He's got that lantern.
6: Where are you, Masked Man?
2: Right in here.
6: I can't help it myself. I can hardly stand up. But even if you are a crook, you've got to do something.
2: Help whom? What are you talking about?
6: There was a girl outside just a minute ago.
2: Take the lantern, Tonto. Here, sit down in this chair. Now go on now.
6: There's a girl named Mary Hamilton. She runs the post office in town.
4: That's my sister.
6: Are you Jim?
4: Yeah. Was Mary outside?
6: No, another girl. I couldn't see her face. She kept in the shadows, but she called me by name.
4: What about Mary?
6: This girl said she was waiting at your camp. But there were outlaws near there, and they might take her prisoner.
2: Where's your camp, Jim?
4: Not far. On the other slope of the canyon.
2: Come on. You rode over here, didn't you?
4: Yes. Who could this girl be? The one who brought the message.
2: We don't know, but she's helped us before. It was her note that brought us here. Steady, Silver. Hip. Lead the way.
4: Right. Get up, boy.

0: We ought to be hitting the main tunnel pretty soon now.
1: Yeah.
0: Then where?
1: To the left.
0: That's heading for the main entrance, isn't it?
1: Yeah. There's a place where the tunnel broadens out. That's where the boys are.
2: Are we in the mine now?
1: Never mind the talk, sister. Just keep moving.
2: Does my brother belong to your gang?
1: You're the postmistress, aren't you?
2: Yes, but from the way Jim talked, of course he may not be using his right name.
1: I thought you said that was your brother's camp where we found you.
2: That's where he was camped today.
1: No, sister. We saw that, Omri. He isn't a member of the gang.
2: Oh, thank goodness.
1: You'd be better off if he was.
0: To the left here, huh?
1: Yeah.
2: What are you going to do with me?
1: It depends on how nice you act. Maybe we'll let you pay us a nice long visit.
0: Hey, there's a light.
1: Sing out to them so they'll know who you are.
3: Don't shoot, boys. It's Jake and Mark. We got a prisoner.
4: Hey, Omri, you in after?
1: Yes, sister. That's almost as good.
4: Your sister? Let's have a look at it.
1: You can look while you're tying her up. Hands and feet.
4: Kino.
0: How about the man in the house?
4: Knocked him out like you said. That was right, huh, Mark?
1: Yeah. We'll scare him out if we can. If he's still around tomorrow morning, we'll let him have it.
0: And leave him outside the canyon.
2: You have to tie those ropes so tight.
4: Sit down. And don't kick while I'm tying your feet. You said it was almost as good getting the girl as the man. I don't savvy.
1: We left her horse at the camp on a trail that anybody can follow from there to here. He'll come after her.
4: Well, you're loco.
1: We'll be waiting for him, Sam. In about 5 minutes, these lanterns go out, and then we'll...
0: I hear somebody now.
1: Yeah, they made it fast. Out with the lights and quiet everybody.
0: Don't let the girl make any noise.
4: I gotta...
1: Fool. Keep back to the sides. Up with him, mister. His gun, Jake.
4: I got it.
1: The lantern, Sam.
2: That isn't my brother.
4: It's the hombre from the house, the one we knocked out.
2: What made you come in here?
5: I saw a light.
1: You had to find out what was going on, huh?
5: I found out plenty. You've been working this mine. You've hit a vein of pure gold.
1: That cook's your goose.
5: The mine belongs to me.
1: You're Ned Rockwell?
5: Yes.
1: It won't be yours in another month.
5: Oh, yes, it will. You've done some work here. That saves it for me.
1: Who's going to know we've done any work?
5: I saw it with my own eyes.
1: We'll close him for you. Close him for good.
2: You can't. You can't murder him.
1: It's easy. Just one bullet.
0: Go ahead.
1: After we get the girl's brother. I don't want any shooting to warn him off. Tie up Mr. Rockwell, boys, and then put out the light. We'll wait for our other visitor.
6: Let us ride back to the mine.
7: But this isn't the entrance by the house.
6: It's a new one.
7: Lots of fresh gravel around.
6: Mine's being worked. They've been using this tunnel instead of the old one.
8: Tonto not like it. Trail too easy to follow.
6: We aren't stopping here, Kemosabe.
8: Crook wait for you inside mine.
7: We'll have to have some kind of a light to go in there.
6: We'll pick up a few pine branches.
8: Here one.
6: Yes, here's some more. We won't use these until we have to. I'm worried about the other entrance.
7: What do you mean?
6: They can escape by it. You better go around there and stand guard, Tonto.
8: Time to do it.
6: Come along, Jim.
7: Just a second while I get this lit.
6: Not yet. We can follow the tunnel without a light for a while. Come on.

0: What's the matter?
1: Feeling the walls.
0: Well?
1: We've hit another tunnel at right angles to this one.
0: Which way do we turn?
1: The front entrance would be to the left. Let's try that.
0: This must be the way.
1: Yes, better be quiet.
0: Hold it.
1: You all right?
0: I just stumbled. I ought to learn to pick up my feet. You suppose anybody heard that? Mask man, that was a woman. My sister.
1: Steady. She isn't far away. We'll go on.
0: What? A bird inside the mine?
1: That was Tonto. About 100 feet up ahead. There between us and him.
0: Yeah.
1: Now's the time to light our torches.
0: They'll start shooting then.
1: I'm going to light it fast and throw it up ahead. It may show us where they are.
0: If it doesn't go out too fast.
1: And the wood's dry. Stand over this way a little so they won't be able to see the match.
0: Right. It's catching. Throw it.
1: There.
2: As the torch flared through the darkness, the outlaws opened fire, and almost at once they lost their momentary targets. The torch continued to burn where it had fallen, and the figures of the gunmen became more distinct. The leader moved quickly.
3: Don't shoot. I'm using the girl as a shield. Stay right where you are.
0: I'll go out the front way.
4: Right.
3: Get moving. You can see her back there, can't you? If you shoot, you'll hit her.
5: Mark.
3: What's the matter?
5: Something happened to Sam. I can't see, but I heard him get out.
3: What's going on there?
6: You let go of a girl.
7: Good work, Tonto. Come on, Jim.
8: Are you all right, Manny? Are you hurt?
3: You stand still. Try to get away and Tonto hit you like others.
7: Stand back, Tonto. He's got a gun.
3: Oh! Oh, not good. You shoot gun out of hand.
0: Now you can talk, Mary. Are you hurt?
9: No. Ned Rockwell's over there.
3: Tonto cut rope. Take off, gang.
9: I guess you saved my life, Jim. But I don't know whether I'm grateful or not.
0: What do you mean by that?
9: I can see what your friends are like now. A masked man and an Indian. You are an outlaw.
1: I don't judge your brother by the company he keeps, Miss Hamilton. He's a United States Marshal.
9: A what?
1: You can handle the prisoners, can't you, Jim?
0: Sure thing. They're in no condition to make trouble.
1: And Tonto and I'll be on our way.
3: Oh, Rockwell, all right.
6: I sure am.
1: Adios.
0: So long, masked man.
1: Front entrance, Tonto.
6: Did I hear right? Are you really a marshal, Jim?
0: Yep.
6: Then I guess you're the one to tell. Those crooks are trying to keep folks away from the canyon because they'd found a new vein of gold and they wanted the mine for themselves.
0: Still belongs to you, doesn't it?
6: Sure does. Won't be long before I can think of getting married.
9: Never mind that.
0: Give me a hand here, Ned. We've got to get these crooks tied up.
6: It's a pleasure.
9: I still can't understand it. How can a United States Marshal be friends with a masked man?
3: I wish he hadn't been, that's all.
0: Maybe you can tell her who he is.
3: I got an idea.
0: There isn't a crook in the West who likes to meet that particular masked man, sis. Liz Omri's right. It was he and Tonto who saved your life, not me. All I did was take orders and help as much as I could.
9: Well, who is he?
0: There. We'll leave your feet untied. You've got a long walk ahead of you, mister.
9: Who is he, Jim?
0: Why, I'm almost ashamed of you, Mary, that a sister of mine could be so plumb ignorant.
9: Well, how should I
0: know? That was the Lone Ranger.

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I'll run her till she leaves the rail, 'cause I'm 8 hours late with the Western Mail. He looked at his watch was slow. He looked at the water and the water was low. He turned to the fireman and then he said, we're going to reach Frisco, but we'll all be dead. Casey

0: Before he died, there's two more roads that I would like to ride. The fireman said, why, what could they be? The Southern Pacific and the Santa Fe. Mrs. Jones sat on her bed a-sighing. Just got a message that her Casey was dying. Said, go to bed, children, now, and hush your crying, 'cause you got another papa on the Salt Lake line.
1: Mrs. Casey Jones got another papa. Mrs. Casey Jones is on the Salt Lake line. Mrs. Casey Jones got another papa. Oh, you got another papa.
2: Have we got another papa?
1: Yes.

Ahead of us now lie passion, fury, and a field day for the Castellanet's fiddle. In other words, George Enescu's Romanian Rhapsody.

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Chesterfield packs more pleasure because it's more perfectly packed, thanks to Accuray. They satisfy the most. Around Dodge City and in the territory on West, there's just one way to handle the killers and the spoilers, and that's with a U.S. Marshal and the smell of gun smoke.

0: Gunsmoke, starring William Conrad. The transcribed story of the violence that moved west with young America. And the story of a man who moved with it.
1: I'm that man, Matt Dillon, United States Marshal. The first man they look for and the last they want to meet. It's a chancy job, and it makes a man watchful and a little lonely.

0: You stay with the horses, will you, Chester?
1: Yes, sir.
0: I won't be long.
1: I sure don't envy you having to talk to her, Mr. Jones.
0: Well, somebody has to do it.
1: I don't understand that, Zach Morton. It's good land out here. There's a nice little house, water, everything. Why do you have to go trying to get rich the hard way?
0: Well, I guess it never looks hard, though, to try it.
1: Mr. Dillon, Ada's seen us. She's come out on the porch.
0: Oh, yeah. Hello, Ada.
2: Marshal Dillon.
0: Ada, I sent a man out here a few days ago to tell you what happened to Zach.
2: He told me.
0: Well, I kind of thought you'd come in to Dodge.
2: No,
0: They had to bury him, Ada. I'd have brought him out here, but I was off chasing his partner.
2: Did you catch him?
0: He was killed swimming the Cimarron.
2: You killed Zach right on Front Street.
0: Well, I had no choice, Ada.
2: I told him not to go back to town. I told him you probably have found out who robbed that express office. I said you'd be looking for
0: him. I'm sorry it happened, Ada. For your sake.
2: Zach turned bandit, Marshal. I lost pride in him for a long time now.
0: Ada, there's been some talk going on in Dodge.
2: What are they saying?
0: Well, everybody thinks that Zach brought the money out here and hid it. I think you know where it is.
2: Is that what you think, Marshal?
0: Well, they could have been headed south with it, riding bold and innocent-like right through Dodge. The money could be at the bottom of the Cimarron with Zach's partner.
2: Zach went bad, Marshal. I hated him for it. That's why I didn't come to town when he got killed.
0: Yeah. Well, I won't bother you anymore, Ada. Goodbye.
2: Goodbye, Marshal.
1: What'd she say, Mr. Dillon?
0: I don't think Ada knows anything, Chester.
1: Well, he buried that money out here somewhere. No man would be fool enough to ride back into Dodge with it. I think that woman's fooling you, Mr. Dillon. I think she knows where the money's at.
0: Chester, let's ride back as far as the creek and build us a fire, huh? I'm hungry.

0: Yeah, here's another strip of meat that's about done, Chester.
1: Well, that's yours, Mr. Dillon. I ate the last one. Hey, look.
0: Huh?
1: We got company. It's that Leach Fields fella.
0: Leach Fields? Well, who's he?
1: Well, he got off Santa Fe one day while you was down on the Cimarron. But I don't know for sure where he comes from or wonder what he's doing out this way now.
0: Is he a gambler?
1: Oh, I ain't never saw him gambling, but he sure dresses like one, don't he?
0: Yeah, he looks pretty fancy.
1: Oh, he's a gentleman, Mr. Dillon. A real gentleman. We don't get many like him. How do, Mr. Fields?
2: Hello, Chester.
1: Mr. Fields, this here is Marshal Dillon.
2: Well, it's a pleasure to meet you, Marshal. I've been looking forward to it.
0: Well, that makes you different from most men who come to Dodge.
2: Yes, I've been observing those men, Marshal. They're bad. They're evil.
0: Yeah, some of them sure are, Mr. Fields.
2: You do right to kill them, Marshal.
0: When I kill somebody, it's because I have to. Not because it's either right or wrong.
2: Well, it was certainly right to kill Zach Morton.
0: Was it?
2: Of course it was. I'm on my way now to console his widow with that same thought, Marshal.
0: Uh-huh.
2: Yes, we're old friends, even though I haven't seen Ada in years.
0: Where did you know her, Fields?
2: Back in St. Joe.
1: Oh, that's right, she is from St. Joe. I've heard her talk about it.
2: I'll buy you a drink when I return to Dodge, Marshal. Bye. Goodbye, Chester.
1: Bye, Mr. Fields. Here. See what I mean about him being a gentleman, Mr. Dillon?
0: Your meat's burning, Chester.
1: You mean you don't think he's a nice fellow?
0: I said your meat's burning.
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0: Front Street sure is deserted today, ain't it?
1: It's fine with me, Chester.
0: I hear there's some cattle coming up the trail in a couple of days, though.
1: Well, that's a couple of days off. We'll enjoy ourselves while we can.
0: Yeah, sure. Well, forevermore. What do you know?
1: Oh, what is it?
0: Look, it's Leach Fields and Ada Morton.
1: Oh, yeah. Ah, hello, Ada. Fields.
2: Hello, Marshal.
0: How do?
3: Chester. Well, I've got good news, Marshal.
1: How's that so?
3: Haven't I, Ada?
2: Let me tell him. We're going to get married, Marshal.
1: But married?
3: Tomorrow, right here in Dodge. I brought Ada in today so she could buy some clothes and things.
1: Ah, I see.
2: I know what you're thinking, Marshal. You're thinking it's awful fast with Zach gone only a couple of weeks.
1: Oh, it's no business of mine, Ada.
2: Well, it's not so fast considering how we knew each other back in St. Joe and all.
3: Ada, you'd better run along now and do your shopping. I'll meet you at the Dodge house in about an hour.
2: All right.
1: Ada. I just wanted to wish you happiness.
2: Thank you. Leach is a good man, Marshal. He's a good, God-fearing man.
1: Well, that's quite a compliment, Fields, from a woman like her.
3: She's endured a lot of evil in her life, Marshal. I want to help her to forget it.
1: Look, Fields, the evil that you mentioned, it never brought her a thing. Not a thing.
3: Well, of course not.
1: What I mean is, it didn't bring her any money.
3: Money? From Zach? That'd be tainted money, Marshal. I wouldn't touch it, and I wouldn't allow her to. Now, what about that drink I promised you?
1: No, not today, Fields. I'm pretty busy. But I'll be waiting for you next time you come to town.

0: Well, I'm glad that meal's over.
1: Now, they got a new cook here, Kitty, didn't I tell you?
0: You didn't have to, Matt.
1: Oh, no, it wasn't that bad.
0: Wasn't it? Where'd he learn to be cook? Out poisoning wolves?
1: Good cook's hard to find.
0: Yeah, I'm sure of it.
1: Yeah, long hours, not much pay.
0: If he doesn't like the job, why doesn't he go back to oil and leather or whatever he was doing?
1: Well, if he could hear you, I expect he would.
2: Well, hello, Matt. Kitty?
0: Hello, Doc. Sit down.
1: Hello, Doc.
2: Oh, thank you.
0: Where you been the last couple of days?
2: Oh, out in the country, Kitty. Waiting for a baby to make up its mind. Say, I passed by Ada Morton's place on my way back, man.
1: It's been Ada Fields for the last month, Doc.
2: I know.
0: Well, how are they getting along, Doc?
2: I didn't see Ada, but Leach Fields was there.
1: So?
2: You know how nice he usually is, Matt? He's so gentlemanlike and everything, but he wasn't this time. Oh, no, he acted like he didn't want me around. He wouldn't even invite me into the house.
1: Well, maybe he was busy.
2: Oh, yeah, he was, but he was sitting there on the porch doing nothing. Matt, I don't like it. I've got a feeling something's wrong out there. You better go and have a look.

0: He's sitting right there on the porch, Mr. Dillon, just like Doc said.
1: Yeah.
0: Of course, I always did think Doc's just an old worrier.
2: Hello, Fields.
3: Good afternoon, Marshal. Chester.
0: How do you feel?
3: What are you doing way out here?
2: Well, we were riding by. We thought we'd say hello.
3: Well, I'm glad you did. I'm sorry you missed Ada, though, Marshal. She's going to be mighty disappointed.
2: Where is she, Fields?
3: I don't know. She got on a horse this morning and said she was off to visit some neighbors.
2: Mm-hmm. Didn't she say who?
3: She wants to go visiting. I don't ask her where. I trust Ada.
2: Yeah, sure.
3: I'd ask you in, Marshal, but one thing she did tell me was if anybody rode by, not to let them see the house. She didn't take time to clean it up, and you know how women are.
2: Well, we got to go back to Dodge anyway, Fields. You tell her hello for us.
3: I'll do that, Marshal. Goodbye.
2: Goodbye.
0: Goodbye, Mr. Fields.
3: Goodbye, Chester.
0: Well, now, he wasn't acting mean, Mr. Dillon.
2: Chester.
0: Hmm?
2: Did you ever hear of a country woman riding off and not telling her husband where she's going?
0: Well, no, sir, come think of it, I never did.
2: You bet you didn't.

0: Over here, Chester.
1: Oh, well, I couldn't see him behind this bush, Mr. Dillon.
0: Did you find a place to tie the horses?
1: Yes, sir. There was an old log down in that gully. Have you saw anything?
0: Well, as soon as we were out of sight, Fields left the porch and went into the house. And nobody's come out yet.
1: Well, I still think you're wrong about him, Mr. Dillon.
0: Yeah, maybe I am. Maybe I just don't like men who go around preaching how bad other men are.
1: You're awful suspicious of everybody, Mr. Dillon.
0: Well, Chester, nothing pleases me more than when I'm wrong.
1: I know. How long are we going to have to lay out here in this doggone dirt, Mr. Dillon?
0: It'll dark, if nothing happens before.
1: Then what?
0: And we're going up to that house, Indian style.
1: It ain't hardly noon. We got an awful long wait. Say now, maybe I'll just...
0: Wait a minute. Look.
1: It's him. He had a horse around back.
0: Yeah.
1: He's riding north. We gonna follow him?
0: Maybe. After we take a look in the house, let's get our horses.

0: That whistling man, Bobby Haggard, really started something. Tonight, we'd like to introduce a player piano that could have come right out of the Long Branch in Dodge City.
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0: You're going to have to bust that door open if you want in, Mr. Dillon.
1: And I'll bust it open. Come on.
0: I feel like a crook entering a man's house this way.
1: Don't let it bother you, Chester. Let's take a look in the bedroom.
0: You going to bust it open, too? Guess you are. Hey, look on the bed, Mr. Dillon. He's got her all tied up.
1: Yeah. You untie her feet, Chester.
2: Yes, sir. Oh, dear. See, she looks sick.
3: Oh, Marshal.
1: You all right, Ada? Have you been hurt?
3: No, Marshal. Starved.
1: Starved?
3: Nothing to eat. Not for days. Weeks.
0: Oh, my goodness.
1: Take a look in the kitchen, Chester. See if you can find something for
0: her. Yes, I sure will.
1: Where did Leach Fields go, Ada? We saw him right off.
3: He wanted the money, Marshal. He starved me so that I'd tell him.
1: And you finally gave in? You told him?
3: He's gone to dig for it. Inside that old sod hut up near Willow Spring.
1: Oh, yeah, I know where it is.
3: If he don't find the money, he's coming back to kill me, Marshal.
1: Look, Ada, we're going to leave a rifle with you. You think you're strong enough to use it?
3: I'll get strong enough. I'll use it.
1: Ada, you never knew Leach Fields before, did you?
3: No, I only said it so it looked better marrying him so quick.
1: Yeah, I thought so. I'll go help Chester now, and as soon as we can feed you something, we'll go after him.
3: He seemed so good, Marshal. He seemed so good for a day or two.

0: this is far enough, Chester.
1: It's so dark I can't hardly see nothing.
0: Now, he's in there. You can hear him digging. Listen.
1: I hear him. We gonna rush him?
0: I'd like to take him alive, if possible.
1: Well, then we'll wait for him to come out.
0: No, right? Let's jump him. Maybe it'll scare him so bad he won't put up a fight.
1: All right.
0: Now, you walk about 10 feet to the left of me, Chester. I'll go inside alone. If he takes me, will you get him, huh?
1: Yes, sir.
0: I got the drop on you, Fields. Don't move.
2: What are you doing here, Marshal?
0: Get your hands in the air.
2: Well, sure. Sure. But I don't understand.
0: Don't be a fool! All right, Chester.
1: You get him, Mr. Dillon?
0: It's too dark in here. I tried for his shoulder the first shot, but I missed.
1: You sure he's dead?
0: I couldn't afford to miss the next two, Chester.
1: No, sir. No, Mr. Dillon, I sure was wrong about him.
0: Yeah.
1: I guess he didn't find the money, though, did he?
0: He would have, if there'd been any.
1: But this is where Ed said it was.
0: You want to start digging for it, Chester?
3: Well, no, sir.
0: That money's at the bottom of the Cimarron with Zach's partner.
1: Well, then why'd she say it was out here?
0: Well, I guess she thought if she could get rid of Leech Fields even for a little while, she might have a chance.
1: She was right, wasn't she?
0: Yeah. And you and everybody else had better start believing in Ada. She's been through enough over something that she never even knew anything about.
1: Man, sure can't. No, Mr. Dillon, I sure was wrong about him.
0: Yeah.
1: I guess he didn't find the money, though, did he?
0: He would have, if there'd been any.
1: But this is where Ed said it was.
0: You want to start digging for it, Chester?
3: Well, no, sir.
0: That money's at the bottom of the Cimarron with Zach's partner.
1: Well, then why'd she say it was out here?
0: Well, I guess she thought if she could get rid of Leech Fields even for a little while, she might have a chance.
1: She was right, wasn't she?
0: Yeah. And you and everybody else had better start believing in Ada. She's been through enough over something that she never even knew anything about.

0: anything about.
1: Man sure can be wrong sometimes, can he, Mr. Dillon?
0: Now, you tell everybody that back in Dodge, Chester. And maybe Ada can have a little peace. She's earned it.

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2: To kill a man in a fair fight or in self-defense wasn't too unusual on the frontier. But next week, a man kills to avenge the death of his brother without firing a shot. But that was the West. Good night.
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0: With action and suspense out of the Old West comes the most famous hero of them all, Hopalong Cassidy, starring William Boyd. The Ring of the Silver Spurs heralds the most amazing man ever to ride the prairies of the early West, Hopalong Cassidy, the same Hoppy you cheer in motion pictures, and the same California you've laughed at a million times. Raw courage and quick shooting have built a legend around this famous hero. Hopalong is a name to be feared, respected, and admired, for this great cowboy rides the trails of adventure and excitement. William Boyd as Hopalong Cassidy and Andy Clyde as California.
1: Well, Hoppy, what's your story for today?
2: We call this one Cowtown Troubleshooters. But the day California and I rode into Mesa Junction, we weren't thinking about trouble. We'd had a long 3 days in the saddle, and all we were interested in was a chance to wash the trail dust off and get into some fresh clothes.
3: I tell you,

0: Well, it just don't seem possible a town could have grown so much in the years since we was here last.
1: Nah, it beats anything I ever saw, California. I guess it just proves what a railroad line will do for a town.
0: Yeah, why, I bet you there's twice as many stores and offices along Main Street here as there was a year ago.
1: Sure.
0: And looky, the hotel's been painted. Outside looks good.
1: Yeah, so I see. But I'm just hoping they got a room with a couple of good beds on the inside.
0: Yeah, yeah. You know, every time I leave the Bar 20 bunkhouse, I wish there was some way to pack my own mattress along. Speaking of the Bar 20, you reckon we'll find out if Buck can get a good enough price for his stock to make it worthwhile driving it this far?
1: Maybe. With two companies here in the cattle buying business and with the railroad connections they got now, Mesa Junction seems like the place to drive them.
0: Well, it shouldn't take long to find out, I guess.
1: Yeah. First, we'll tie up and see about that room.
0: Suits me. Wonder what's going on in front of the saloon down the street there.
1: Hard to tell. Probably just an argument of some kind. Come on.
0: Boy, boy, boy. Sure feels good to stretch your legs again, don't you?
1: Sure does.
2: Well, howdy, Jack. Just get in town?
1: That's right. You got a room for us?
2: Sure thing, cowboy. Got a nice room at the back where it's good and quiet. Let's see now, number 12, it is.
1: That'll be fine.
2: You can sign for both if you want to.
1: All right. There you are.
2: Cassidy and Carlson from the Bar 20 Ranch.
1: I'm Cassidy. Hoppy, most folks call me, and this is California Carlson. Can you see that our horses are taken care of?
2: Sure can. Well, here's your key. Room 12, straight down the hall there.
3: Hey, Bo!
1: Fine.
3: Bo!
4: Any idea where the sheriff is?
2: Well, no. What's the matter?
4: There's trouble brewing out in front of the saloon. Pete Foley's trying to pick a fight with Wayne Carter.
2: Oh, Pete's always trying to do that.
4: I know it, but this time Foley means business. He's liable to kill that Carter fella.
0: That was a shot.
1: Come on, let's see what's going on out there.
5: Now, back to Hopalong Cassidy and our story, Cowtown Troubleshooters. Hoppy and California had just entered the Mesa Junction Hotel and registered for a room when a man came rushing in saying that someone named Pete Foley was about to kill Wayne Carter. As the man spoke, a shot was heard, and Hoppy and the others raced to the saloon to find out what happened.
0: Can't see much for the people gathered round.
1: Now, let's shove through here. Come on, one side here.
6: Get out of the way and let us pass, Pete Foley. Wayne's done nothing to you.
7: Shut up, you. Might have known Carter'd hide behind your petticoats. I got a good mind.
6: You can't scare us, even if you do have a gun and Wayne doesn't.
8: Let us go, Foley. I don't want any trouble with you.
7: Listen to the dude. Should let you have it between the eyes instead of just shooting your hat off.
8: I'm surprised you didn't, you sneaking coyote.
7: Why, you... I don't need no gun to take care of you.
6: Wayne, be careful.
7: See how you like this?
0: Hey, that Carter fella knows how to use his fist.
1: Yeah, he's doing all right.
6: Hit him, Wayne. Hit him.
0: Well, I'll be... Carter knocked him flat.
9: Hoppy, look.
7: I'll settle this my own way, Carter.
1: Hold it, fella. I wouldn't draw that gun if I were you.
7: Mind your business, cowboy.
1: I'm making this my business. Now get up and hit the road.
7: You can't tell me what...
1: Move!
7: Well, all right. I'll go for now. But don't think this is the end of things, Carter.
6: Oh, Wayne, are you all right?
8: Sure. I'm all right, Judy. Come on.
6: But aren't you going to thank the gentleman here? Foley might have shot you if he hadn't stepped in.
8: Thanks, cowboy.
1: No thanks necessary. I just like to see a man get a fair deal.
6: That's something Pete Foley doesn't believe in, Mr.
1: Cassidy.
6: Oh, thank you, Mr. Cassidy. We both appreciate your help.
8: Come along, Judy. Your father's waiting for us at his office.
6: All right. Goodbye, Mr. Cassidy.
1: Goodbye.
0: For a man who's almost been shot, Carter don't seem very grateful, does he?
1: Maybe he doesn't realize how close he came. If I were Carter, I'd steer clear of Foley from now on, or else start packing a six-gun.
2: Carter pack a six-gun? Oh, he's not the type for gunplay, I'm afraid. Well, I better get back to the hotel before somebody walks off with it.
1: That's a good idea. We'll go, too.
2: Hey, that did my heart good, seeing that Pete Foley put in this place there, Hoppy. I'm afraid it's like Pete told Carter. It won't be the end of it.
1: What seems to be their trouble? Fighting over the girl?
2: Oh, no, no. Judy Barton's going to marry Carter. No, the trouble's all because of business.
0: Business?
2: Yeah. You see, a few months ago, Judy's dad and Carter come here from the east, started up a cattle company. Now they're threatening to get too big to suit Jess Granger and his company.
1: Two cattle companies having a feud, huh?
2: Yeah, that's it. Granger was here first. Had things pretty much his own way until Barton and Carter come along. Well, naturally, Jess doesn't like the competition.
0: Can't blame him for that, I guess.
2: Well, no. Except when he hires a gunman like Pete Foley to try to scare the competition off. I'm afraid the trouble is going to wind up in the shooting feud before long.
1: Or can't the sheriff keep him under control?
2: It doesn't seem like he can. He's out of town half the time, anyway.
1: I see.
2: Well, here we are. After you, gent.
1: Well, I didn't realize it was getting so late.
2: Oh, that clock's about 20 minutes fast. It's only about 2:30.
0: What difference does it make, Hoppy? We ain't going to try and do any business today, are we?
1: Sure we are. You seem to forget what Buck told us about getting back to the bar 20 as soon as we could.
2: Hey, let's see. I gave you the key, didn't I?
1: Yeah, I got it. Thanks. We'll see you later.

0: Granger Cattle Company. Guess the place on down the street is Barton and Carter outfit, Hoppy, huh? Which one we're going to do first?
1: Might as well stop here at Granger's. We'll find out what kind of a price he'll offer us and then check with Barton and Carter.
0: I wonder if that Foley feller is going to be inside.
1: We'll soon find out.
2: Told you that's not the way to handle a fellow like Carter.
3: Shut up, Granger.
2: Come in, gentlemen.
1: I hope we're not interrupting anything too important. Are you Jess Granger?
4: That's right.
5: This is the guy I was telling you about, boss.
4: Oh, I see.
1: Cassidy's my name, and this
5: is... And maybe I ought to take care of this hombre right now.
4: That'll do, Foley. You can leave now.
5: Oh, but...
4: I said that'll do. I'll talk to you later.
5: All right.
4: Now, gents, what can I do for you?
1: We're from the Bar 20, Granger. We're going to have about 400 head of cattle ready for market next month. The boss sent us to Mesa Junction to find out what kind of a price we'll get.
4: Best I can do, Cassidy. I think you'll agree that's a fair price.
1: That doesn't sound too bad.
4: You want to just sign this agreement, the whole thing will be arranged.
1: I'm afraid we can't sign anything until we've checked in with the other cattle company, Granger.
4: Well, now, there's no need going to see that two-bit outfit. They can't better that price.
1: Just the same, we'll have to see what they offer.
4: All right. The chances are I'll take them over before you drive the cattle in anyway.
0: Supposing they don't agree to be too covert.
4: Oh, they'll come around. I've made them a fair offer. And if old man Barton wasn't such a stupid fool, he'd see it's smarter to sell to me than be ruined eventually anyway.
1: Well, I'm not much of a businessman, but it looks to me like this town is big enough for two cattle companies.
4: It won't be big enough for several years yet, Cassidy. And since I was here first, Barton and Carter had better sell out to me, or else.
1: Ah, that's all between you and them, Granger. I'll let you know what we decide to do after we talk to them.
6: Sir, Judy told me when she and Wayne got back to the office what had happened, Cassidy. And I want to add my thanks to theirs.
1: That's all right, Mr. Barton. But if I were Carter here, I think I'd start carrying some protection.
7: No. I refuse to carry a gun and ask for more trouble than we already have.
8: I agree with Wayne. It would only make matters worse, Mr. Cassidy.
7: You see, Cassidy, where we come from, people don't often settle their differences with bullets. As far as I'm concerned, I'd be all for getting out of this part of the country before someone's killed.
6: Now, let's don't have any more talk like that, Wayne.
8: It's all right, Dad. Wayne's upset over what happened. And Pete Foley gave him a terrible kick in the leg, which doesn't make him feel any better.
7: As a matter of fact, I think I'll go home and rest, Fred. I don't feel my best.
6: Sure, you go along. Oh, I'll look in on things tonight for you, too. Better stay off that leg for a day or so.
7: All right. Nice to see you again, Cassidy. Carlson.
0: Yeah. So long.
1: Take it easy, Carter.
7: I'll see you tomorrow, Judy.
8: All right, Wayne.
6: Now, gentlemen, shall we talk business?
1: That suits us fine.
8: Excuse me, Mr. Cassidy. Dad, I'd better run along myself. I promised you some fried chicken for supper, remember?
6: How could I forget? I wonder if Cassidy and Carlson here wouldn't like some good food for a change.
8: Why not ask them?
6: How about it, men? We could go into things more thoroughly after supper. Why don't you join us?
1: Well, that's mighty nice of you.
0: Yeah, sure is. And we'd be proud to accept, wouldn't we, Hoppy?
1: All right, then. We'll be there.
8: Good. I hope you won't be disappointed.
6: We'll be along in an hour or so, Judy.

0: Judy's as good a cook as her mother was, and that's going something. Hey, we'd best move away so she can clear the table now.
1: Hey, you fellas go on. I'll give Judy a hand.
2: Oh, huh? Thank you, California.
0: Well, I didn't realize it was so late.
3: Seems to be dark outside already. Days are getting shorter and shorter.
0: I guess before we settle down, I'd better go check on the things at the stockyard, Hoppy.
3: Don't you have a night watchman down there?
0: Oh, yes, but we like to make sure he's on the job and everything's all right. Ordinarily, Wayne looks in on them about this time of night, but I told him I'd do it tonight.
3: Well, maybe a little fresh air would do California and me some good. Mind if we tag along?
0: I was just going to suggest it. We can talk some more on the way.
3: Good.

0: sounds like you get a lot of cattle in these pens.
1: Only about 250 head right now, California.
2: Thank you, Mr. Barton.
1: Yes, it's all right, Jack.
2: I thought I recognized your voice.
1: Just checking up, Jack. Everything all right?
2: Quiet as anything.
1: Good. We'll just walk on down through the yard.
2: Okay, Mr. Barton. Watch out for the mud down by the watering trough.
1: We will. The lantern gives us enough light to see where we're going.
3: How often do you ship out of here, Barton?
1: Twice a week now. Train due in tomorrow to load these.
0: Twice a week? Say, you're getting good railroad service.
1: Mesa Junction's growing by leaps and bounds. Someday we'll be as big as Santa Fe or Tucson if it keeps up.
3: I hope you're right. It'd be a great thing for the ranchers in this part of the...
0: Ow! Barton! Hoppy! He's been shot.

0: Now, back to Hopalong Cassidy and our story, Cowtown Troubleshooters. Hoppy and California were in Mesa Junction to check on the possibilities of driving the Bar 20 cattle to that town for sale to one of the two cattle buying companies. They discovered a feud between the two companies existed, and that night, while with Fred Barton at the Barton Carter stockyard, someone hiding in the dark near one of the cattle pens fired a shot which hit the older partner.
1: There's a couch in the back office. We can put him on that.
2: Sure. I'm afraid he's hit pretty bad.
1: What happened to the other fellow that was...
2: He went after the coyote that shot your boss here.
1: Here we are now.
2: There. He's plumb unconscious. Where can we find the doctor?
1: Doc Miller lives about a half mile or so from here. I'll saddle up and get him.
3: How is he, California?
2: He's in bad shape, I'm afeard. Did you see any signs of the fellow that shot him?
4: No, whoever did it got away before I could get close.
1: I'm going after Doc Miller. Keep an eye on things till I get back, will you please?
4: You better get word to Barton's daughter and his partner after you send the doctor over.
1: Yeah, I'll tell him to come right over.
2: I wonder how he's making out by now, Hoppy.
4: I don't know. That wound was mighty close to the heart.
5: Where is he? In the other office?
4: Yeah.
5: Oh, this is awful. Cassidy, does Judy know what's happened?
4: She's in there with her dad and the doctor now.
5: How is Fred?
4: We don't know yet. You better sit down. Maybe a long wait.
5: I was afraid something like this would happen. Granger will stop at nothing, even if he has to hire someone to kill.
2: I thought Pete Foley was after you instead of Barton.
5: He probably mistook Barton for me. Ordinarily, I'm the one that checks on things here in the evening. Fred just took my place tonight.
4: That's right, isn't it? Someone hiding and waiting to take a shot at you couldn't tell the difference in the dim light of a lantern.
5: No, and if Fred dies, even though we know who's responsible, how can we prove it?
4: That may be tough to do. Let's get down by that pen where your partner is shot and see if we can find anything interesting.
5: All right, but I doubt if we'll find anything that'll help.
2: Never can tell. It might be worth a try, huh, Hoppy?
4: That's right. There's always a chance. Come on. Hold the lantern over here a little closer, California.
2: Sure. You think the shot came from about here?
4: It looked that way to me. I saw the muzzle flash, and as near as I could tell, the gunman must have been standing with the corner of that pen there, the water trough.
5: Well, that sounds logical. It'd be a good hiding place, all right.
4: Look here. Wait a minute. In the mud here.
2: By golly, a good, clear footprint.
5: Let me see.
4: California, there's a shovel by the feed trough over there. Get it, will you?
2: Sure. Here, you take the lantern.
5: What are you going to do, Hoppy?
4: Take out this slab of mud and save the footprint. Ground's mostly clay, and we can bake it and have a good mold.
5: Of course. And then find the boots that fit the mold.
2: Here's the shovel, Hoppy.
5: Wait, listen.
4: What's the matter, Carter?
5: I heard a noise over by that other pen. Someone's been watching us.
2: Huh? What kind of a noise?
5: Sounded like a board cracking. Whoever it was must have climbed over the fence and disappeared.
4: No use going after him. I tried that without any luck after Barton was shot.
5: Let's get out of here. Standing by this lantern makes us perfect targets.
4: All right. As soon as I get this footprint, we'll go back to the office.
6: The doctor's still working on him, but he thinks there's a chance he'll live.
5: There, my dear. Of course he'll live.
6: Oh, Wayne, how could anyone be so low as to shoot Dad?
5: Please, Judy, don't think about it.
6: Oh, you were right. We should have sold the company to Granger and gone back to the East.
4: Excuse me, Miss Judy. Don't judge the West by one town or the people by one or two men.
6: I'm sorry, Hoppy. I didn't mean it that way, but...
2: We understand, ma'am, but we're going to do everything we can to see that whoever shot your dad is rounded up.
6: I appreciate your help, but what can you do?
4: We've got a footprint that we're sure was left with the man who shot him. We'll turn it over to the sheriff and then try to find the boots that fit it.
2: Hey, I wonder if the sheriff's got back to town by now.
5: I doubt it. He spends more time out at Johnson's ranch than at his office.
4: Well, we're trying to locate him. In the meantime, we'll keep the footprint. It's our only clue.

0: That's the story, Sheriff, as far as it goes.
1: Yeah, you sure missed a lot of excitement.
2: Yeah, I guess it did. I'm sorry you fellas had so much trouble finding me tonight, too, but there was a fracas over at the saloon.
0: So we heard.
2: Now, that footprint you got, what'd you do with
1: it? Oh, it's in our room at the hotel. When we didn't find you here in the office when we first came by, we figured we'd better take care of it ourselves.
2: Good. Well, gents, I reckon I better go out to the Barton Carter place and see how Fred Barton's making out. You say his partner and his daughter are there with him?
0: That's right, Sheriff. The doctor was still working on it when we left.
2: Well, if he regains consciousness, I ought to be on hand to ask him some questions.
0: I'm afraid it may be quite a while before he can do much talking, Sheriff.
2: There may be. But I'll go on out and look around anyway. You fellas might as well go on back and get some sleep. I'll send for you if I

0: That old bed's going to feel mighty good to me, Hoppy. This has turned into a pretty long day.
1: I could use a little shut-eye myself, but I wish we could figure... Wait a minute.
0: What's the matter, Hoppy?
1: Look, that light. Come on, the door to our room.
0: Hey, did we go off and leave the lamp burning?
1: No. Looks like we got company.
0: The footprint. Somebody must have been trying to find out where we hid it.
1: Yeah.
0: Carter must have been right. There was somebody watching while we was getting it. What are we going to do?
1: Get on the other side of the doorway. The light just went off. Whoever's in there's coming out. Stand where you are. Don't reach for that.
0: Well, if it ain't Pete Foley.
2: I ain't done nothing. Let me go.
0: Hoppy, he's got a footprint.
2: Yeah, that's right, and I aimed it. Keep it.
0: No,
2: Hoppy,
0: you
2: look
0: want...
2: out. Look, soldier. Don't, Foley. Grab it.
0: I got it, Hoppy.
1: All right, Foley, on your feet.
0: He almost stomped in the footprint.
1: Come on, inside here.
0: I'll light the lamp here, huh?
2: Listen, if you let me go.
1: Hold it, Foley, you're not going anywhere.
0: There. Well, so you're the varmint that tried to kill Fred Barton, huh?
2: Oh, I never shot Barton, I swear.
1: You seem mighty interested in getting that footprint.
2: Well, I had to. I was ordered to get it.
1: Ordered to get it? Who ordered you to do it?
2: Granger, my boss.
0: Granger? Do you believe him, Hoppy?
1: I don't know yet.
0: We better turn him over to the sheriff.
1: That's just what we're going to do.
0: Uh-oh, I forgot. The sheriff's out at the Barton Carter cattle yard.
1: That's where we're taking Foley, and on the way, we'll stop and get Jess Granger, too.

0: Now, see here, Sheriff. You've no right to hold me here. I've done nothing.
1: Simmer down, Granger. According to Pete here, you sent him a note ordering him to get that footprint.
0: That's a lie. It ain't either a lie. Your name was signed to it, Granger.
1: Where's the note now?
0: I burned it. That was part of the instructions on it.
2: How'd this note reach you, Foley?
0: I was home asleep. I woke up and I heard somebody pound on the door. When I got up and went to see who it was, all I found was a note slipped under the door.
3: He's lying, trying to throw the blame on me. He can't prove a word of what he said.
1: Both of you have made trouble for Barton and Carter, so it could have been either one of you, I reckon.
4: If you ask me, they're both equally guilty, Sheriff.
1: I wasn't asking you, Carter. We'll get to the right man, don't you worry.
2: Foley, this note you keep talking about, what kind of paper was it written on?
0: Just ordinary tablet paper like you see everywhere.
1: Did you recognize the handwriting?
0: Well, I ain't seen much of Granger's writing, but near as I could tell, it looked like his. But he signed his name.
3: I didn't send him any such note.
2: You know, Sheriff, there's a chance Granger and Foley might both be telling the truth.
1: Huh?
2: Suppose neither one of them shot Barton, and whoever did it was trying to lay the blame on him.
5: But, Hoppy, who else would want to murder Dad?
4: Or May. Remember, whoever fired that shot thought they were shooting at May.
2: I wonder. By the way, were you here all the time after California and I left to find the sheriff?
4: Why, yes.
5: Except for a half hour or so. Wayne went home to get some coffee. Why, Hoppy?
2: I noticed he changed his boots. Were the other ones uncomfortable, Carter?
4: Why...
5: Hoppy, are you trying to say you think Wayne had something to do with this?
4: That's ridiculous.
2: I'm just trying to think of all the angles, Miss Judy. If your dad were out of the way and you married Carter, he'd wind up in control of the whole company. Then he could sell out and go back east.
4: See here, Cassidy, this has gone about far enough.
1: I'm afraid you're getting in pretty deep here, Cassidy. What have you got to go on?
2: Just a shot in the dark, Sheriff. But if Carter went home for coffee, he could have left a note at Foley's house. And the reason I think he might have done just that is because something's missing from the top of his desk.
1: What? What's missing?
2: An ordinary tablet. It was there when we left, and now it's gone.
4: That's a lie.
2: California, take a look through those desk drawers.
3: Sure, Hoppy.
4: You've no right to snoop around my desk.
3: Well, here's your tablet.
1: That don't prove anything, Cassidy.
2: Not yet, it doesn't. But the habit most businessmen have of writing something and then tearing the sheet loose from the tablet might prove plenty. Give me that pencil, too, California.
3: Yeah, here you are.
5: What are you going to do?
2: By laying the pencil down so the lead is flat against the tablet and then shading it back and forth, we'll see what happens.
1: Look, whatever was written on the sheet before this one is showing up.
5: Wayne, it says...
4: I know what it says. Get your hands off all of you.
5: Wayne!
3: He's got a gun!
0: Hop it, Carter!
4: Hop him!

0: Now, back to Hopalong Cassidy.
1: Yeah, that was a mighty fast draw, Cassidy. Sure was. Shot the gun clean out of Carter's hand.
2: You know, I feel sorry for Judy, though. She's pretty stunned by the whole thing.
1: Yeah, but it's lucky she found out what kind of a fella Carter was before she married him.
2: Yeah.
3: I thought you men would like to know. Dad is conscious now. I think he's going to be all right.
2: Oh, that's good news, Miss Judy.
3: Hoppy, I want to thank you for what you've done.
2: Judy, you don't owe us any thanks at all.
3: It's hard to believe Wayne would do what he did.
1: Anna, now, Miss Judy, you've got to start right now, forgetting all about him. You're going to be busy running things here until your dad's up and around again. You know that.
3: I know, and I'm frightened at the thought.
4: Miss Judy, you won't have anything to worry about from my company. In fact, if your dad's agreeable, we might be able to work out a fair plan for consolidation.
3: Oh, that would be wonderful, Mr. Granger.
2: Well, consolidated or not, you can be sure of one good customer, Miss Judy.
3: You mean the Bar 20?
2: Right. And you'd better get things organized, because we'll be back next month with 400 head of the best beef cattle in the West.
1: Yeah. Yeah. And that's no bull, California.

When Hoppy plays detective, he finds the guilty man and saves the town from having a deadly feud after he and California act as Cowtown troubleshooters. Another thrilling adventure is in store for you next time with Hoppy and California, and a surprise for all. Be sure to listen. Hopalong Cassidy, starring William Boyd, is transcribed and produced in the West by Walter White, Jr. Cowtown Troubleshooters was written by Robert T. Smith, with original music under the personal direction of Albert Glasser. All stories are based on the characters created by Clarence E. Mulford. This is a Commodore production.

Hey, boys, come on, let's make this business, huh? Yeah. Yeah.

0: Thanks, Stewart.
1: Rosie, we begin here another day's toil, you might say.
0: This is toil?
1: I stand corrected. Hardly toil.
0: It's sort of fun, isn't it?
1: It's got to be fun. Will you start the jolly proceedings?
0: Gladly.
1: Oh, joy.

0: I've been thinking about this all day.
1: What?
0: Well, you know, somehow or other, we're more regulated than we were last year. Every one of us. You realize that?
2: You mean that the powers-to-be have tightened our freedom pattern?
0: Our habit pattern, too. For instance, there are more parking meters that have sprung up in our old haunts. We're told to go only one way on certain streets on which we went both ways heretofore.
1: But that's necessary.
0: Yeah, but it's still regulation.
2: Yeah, you're right. Then, too, and somehow or other during the year, we've become used to more electronics and more mechanical devices.
1: Yes, and heaven knows our lives are regulated by new gadgets and machines.
0: Do you realize there was a time when people walked?
1: No.
0: If I'm lying, I'm down.
1: And no doubt some new taxes have crept in to regulate our spending.
2: Oh, taxes always creep in. Another thing, there are more signals, more walk signs, and more don't walk signs. Regulations.
0: Yeah, gee, you remember not too long ago we used to get off an airplane and wander out across the field into the terminal? Now they got a ramp, they clamp it right onto the plane. You don't wander aimlessly around a modern airport anymore, no, sir. From your seat to your bus or taxi, you are steered, you are regulated.
1: And even in the fashion world, both men and women are becoming more style conscious.
0: Sure, we're really dictated to by the fashion experts.
2: Wear this, wear that.
0: Don't wear this, don't wear that.
1: Say, Bing.
0: Huh?
1: Sing a song.
0: Okay, regulation.

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0: get the package with the spear, and you'll know enjoyment's here. Be sure it's Wrigley's gum.
2: Well, now it's Buddy Cole time, and his selection is Lover. He's played this before, I know, but Lover is always great for a pianist. It seems to inspire them. And Buddy, being quite a lover, has many, many ways of interpreting this number, so heaven knows what's going to happen. Stand by, anyway. Gee, if this was TV, you'd notice that at no time during this number do his fingers leave his hands.

0: going back to the subject of regulation and the traffic signs that say don't walk and walk, has anyone ever been able to get across the street on a walk sign before it changed to a don't walk?
1: Well, it's hard to do. You got to run part of the way.
0: Then why don't they change those signs to run?
2: It'd certainly be more logical.
1: Run signs might be the next thing. Of course, it'd be more expense to the taxpayer.
0: I should have kept my big mouth shut.
1: Now, there's something we could all regulate.
0: Our big mouths.
1: What else?
2: Well, may I open mine for just a moment to suggest some music?
1: Oh, we're happy you did.

0: I think it's marvelous. I'm always wrong, so how can I tell?
1: All of your shirts are unsightly. All of your ties are a crime.
2: Don't like my thread.
1: You

Another big holiday coming up, Labor Day, a day when most families take advantage of this long weekend for the last big jaunt of the summer. Now, most families means a lot of people sharing the highways and byways with you. Driving these days is a cooperative venture. Be courteous, be considerate, and above all, be careful.

0: Ah, that was it, Rosemary. Smooth as silk.
1: Ken, I'll tell you one thing. I'm never going to get an inferiority complex around you.
0: Oh, I'm your top fan.
1: Let's discuss this further. I wonder if Bing will come up with something while we're yakking.
0: Yeah, good idea. Will you move in, Bing?
2: Will I? Whew, I certainly will. Here's one that rocks pretty good, I think.

0: Well, looks like we finished up another one, men.
1: Just about, Rosie.
2: Friends, I don't wish you to regulate your lives or anything, but we do hope you'll be with us tomorrow right here on CBS.
1: See you then. Bing Crosby and Rosemary Clooney with Buddy Cole's music may be heard over these same stations each weekday, Monday through Friday. This is Ken Carpenter inviting you to join us again tomorrow.

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I could find delight in your charms. 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

Yes, it's the Abbott and Costello Show. Produced and transcribed in Hollywood for your listening pleasure, with lyrics by Marilyn Williams and music by Matty Malden. So, hold on to your chairs, folks, for here they are.

0: you stop that noise? Costello, listen to me. Where have you been every night this week? Oh, Abbott, what a life. What a life, Abbott. Every night, dinner with Mike Romanoff and drinking champagne out of a shoe.
1: Sounds like quite a party. Who are all there?
0: Just me and Mike.
1: But you said you drank champagne out of a shoe.
0: Yeah, he drank out of his shoe, and I drank out of mine.
1: Stop.
0: He passed out.
1: Why?
0: His shoes were bigger.
1: I am not going to associate with you anymore. So please stay away from now on.
0: Go ahead. That's how you feel about it.
1: Well, that's where I feel.
0: Go ahead.
1: All right.
0: Leave me alone.
1: All
0: my life I've been left out of things. Even when I was a little kid.
1: Are you kidding?
0: No. One day we all went out in the canoe and the canoe tipped over.
1: You were left out of things?
0: Yes, everybody drowned but me. James and afraid to take me with him.
1: Costello, you couldn't be a bigger idiot if you tried.
0: Oh, I don't know. I could put on more weight.
1: Oh, forget it. How are you and your new girl getting along?
0: Terrible, Abbott. She went away, and whenever I went, I saw her face before me. Always I saw her face everywhere. I couldn't stand it anymore, so I went to a barrette show.
1: Well, what good did that do?
0: Took my mind off the faces.
1: Hey, Lou, how did you meet this girl?
0: I was sitting in the movie theater, and she was sitting next to me, and she got carried away with the love scenes in the picture, and she kept leaning closer and closer to me, and finally she had her head resting on my shoulder, and she was looking into my eyes, and she was breathing heavy sighs.
1: And how did you take advantage of the situation?
0: When she wasn't looking, I ate all her popcorn.
1: Oh, get him out.
2: A sample of a high-grade nonsense you'll be hearing for the next half hour. 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
3: There's a world of difference between most occupations and that of a private detective. And here's what Brad Runyon, the Fat Man, has to say on the subject. The Fat Man, as you probably know, is the famous Dashiell Hammett detective whose adventures are heard Friday nights over most ABC stations. As the Fat Man says, in a lot of jobs, mistakes don't mean too much, but not in this job of mine. A detective is like a trapeze artist or a tightrope walker. One slip or false move and it's curtains, especially when I'm dealing with a murderer. Yes, trouble is the Fat Man's business, trouble and danger. That means thrill-packed glistening when you join him in his baffling cases. Get in on mystery from a detective's point of view. Start when the Fat Man first takes up a case and follow through with him right up to the exciting conclusion. 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And now back to ABC's Abbott and Costello Show.

0: right, now quiet down. What do you want?
1: I want to ask you something.
2: Go ahead.
1: You remember when we came out here to California 8 years ago?
2: I remember that.
1: Yes. And I had a stiff neck, and you told me to keep away from dentists?
2: Yes.
1: Well, is it okay for me to take a bath now?
2: No wonder you've got a stiff neck. You're out every night chasing girls. Look how pale you are. You should go to bed early, every night, and put roses in your teeth.
1: I tried that, but I couldn't sleep.
2: Why?
1: The stems keep sticking out of my mouth.
2: Oh.
1: I didn't sleep much last night, either. I was dreaming ahead of the morn. First I turned hot, then I turned cold, then I just turned hot, and then I turned cold.
2: Well, how do you account for it?
1: My electric blanket was hooked up to the neon sign outside my hotel window.
2: By the way, Lou, did you keep your date with Marilyn Williams yesterday afternoon?
1: Yes, and we went out to San Fernando Golf Course. I let her drive my car. I wish I hadn't told her to drive my car.
2: Why?
1: She cheated up and hit her with a matchstick. What are you laughing about? I don't get it.
2: But, you know, I'm glad that Marilyn has taken an interest in you, Lou. That's the kind of a girl you should marry, a star. Look at Betty Grable. She hits her wagon to a star.
1: Yeah, but if I had a wagon like hers, I'd find me a star and get hit, too.
2: You'll never get married. You should aim to get a nice girl. You should aim to make her love you, and you should aim to have a long engagement.
1: Abbott, I'm tired of aiming. I want to pull the trigger.
2: Well, you should have married that girl you went to school in Patterson with. You know, little Mary Bozzo.
1: Oh, Mary Bozzo.
2: Mary Bozzo, sweet little girl.
1: She was a nice girl, Abbott.
2: She was.
1: But I had a rival named Luigi.
2: Luigi?
1: Luigi Faiello.
2: Faiello?
1: Faiello.
2: Luigi Faiello.
1: Yeah, I used to bring Mary candy and Luigi would bring her nothing. I used to take her to the shows and Luigi would take her no place. I used to send her flowers every day and Luigi would send her nothing.
2: Well, what happened?
1: She married Luigi, now they got 10 kids. How do you like that for spite work?
2: Costello, it's no use. No girl would marry you. You're irresponsible and you're financially unsound. And you're practically a bankrupt pauper.
1: You're only saying that because they ain't got any money.
2: That's right, and you'll never have a cent.
1: No? Well, I will. I woke up this morning with my feeling in my bones that I was going to make money.
2: Hey, what are you doing with those dice?
1: Those are the bones I got the feeling in.
2: Wait a minute, Costello. Those are awful funny-looking dice. Are they loaded?
1: Are these loaded?
2: Yeah.
1: Watch this. Abbott, did you ever see dice before that left skid marks?
2: You ought to be ashamed of yourself using crooked dice. Have you ever gambled with those dice?
1: Only once. When I left Patterson, I shot craps on a train all the way to Los Angeles.
2: And what happened?
1: It's the first time in the history of the Santa Fe Railroad that the super chief ever came in on its knees.
2: Well, it's Matty Malnick.
3: How are you, Matty? Fellas, I meant to ask you, how do you like my violin playing on this program?
1: Well, Matty, I've heard of a gypsy making his violin cry, but you're the first guy I ever saw that could make a violin sweat.
3: That's pretty good, Costello.
1: Yeah.
3: Hey, what are those little square things you got in your hand?
1: Oh, these.
3: I never saw any of those before.
1: Never saw these before? Don't know what they are, eh, man?
2: Wait, Costello, come here.
1: I could tell him.
2: Come here, I want to...
1: He don't know.
2: Wait a minute, come here. I want to tell you something. Now, understand, I don't believe in crooked gambling.
1: Oh, I know that.
2: But this is a good chance to... too good a chance to pass up. Matty here is a plum that is waiting to be picked.
1: He's a pigeon waiting to get plucked.
2: Yeah.
1: Matty?
3: Yeah?
1: Would you mind stepping over here, please? Are you sure you never saw anything that looked like these before?
3: No, what are they?
1: We'll massacre!
2: No, please. Let me explain it to him, Matt.
1: Let's tell him it's a couple of yo-yos.
3: Why?
2: Now, Matty, my dear boy, these little cubes that Costello has in his hands are known as galloping dominoes.
3: Yeah, gee, they're the funniest looking dominoes I ever saw.
2: All my life I've been looking for a boy like that.
1: Quiet, Costello.
2: No matter, this is a game that is played for money, of course. You could call it bank night or something on that, don't you think? By the way, do you have any money?
3: Sure, I got plenty of money.
2: We ain't gonna have it long. Boy, we're a couple of stinkers, ain't
1: we? Right.
2: Just place your money down on the floor, Matty. Now, you see these numbers on the dice? Now, here's the figure 5 on this dice and a figure 2 on this dice. Now, you take the dice. If you throw a 5 and a 2, that's 7. You win.
3: Well, it still looks easy.
2: Easy. It's a cinch, Matty. Yes, you be quiet.
3: Matty, you sure you never played the game before?
0: No.
3: Okay.
0: I'll sit $100.
3: Roll them. You're faded.
2: Did you hear that?
0: Huh? Did I hear it?
2: Yeah,
0: I heard it.
3: What are you gonna do about it?
0: Roll them, you're faded.
3: Mm-hmm.
0: Are you sure you never played this game before?
3: Never.
0: Okay.
4: Well, how do you like being on Wednesday night instead of Saturday, Red?
5: Oh, swell. I'll bet in a couple of weeks there'll be millions of people tuning in about that time.
6: Sure, waiting to hear Fred Allen.
5: Yeah. Now, listen, Edna.
6: Oh, who's the handsome-looking fellow?
5: Oh, him? Oh, that's Dick Hardy, the new singer.
6: Well, I wish he'd stop annoying me.
5: Annoying you? He hasn't even looked at you.
6: That's what's annoying me.
2: Aha! A 2 and a 1. That's 3. I win.
3: Wait a minute. How do you win?
5: Over, and we've decided...
2: What is that?
3: 4?
2: What did I
5: even call? Minute, I got something to say about that.
6: I bet it won't get
2: us. 7, I win. I told you that. You see?
5: Well, I know... The sponsor wants more comedy on this show. Why, to celebrate this new time. Last night he took me out to open a new bottle of champagne.
3: He needs a new pair of shoes.
5: We'll find out. You know, I don't think it's...
2: Stuff about you.
5: Comedians. Well, why not?
3: It's... Now, look, I threw a 9. Want to lay the odds?
5: See, I'm going to make this a real juvenile.
2: Three to 2.
5: And for a child movie act.
2: From the boys at the music club.
3: Okay, fellas, my point is 9. Now watch this.
2: You get the 9 the hard way with 3-3.
5: Oh, good.
2: Just a minute. Just a minute. We started this game with 2 dice, Matty. Where did that face come from?
6: From the boys at the music club. What do you expect a guy to say?
2: Come here, Costello. Pardon me. You idiot. You got me into this game, and Manny's got me stuck for $300. Now, these are your dice, aren't they? And you know how to handle them?
3: Yes.
2: Well, here, take this $300, and you shoot and get me my money back.
3: Okay, it's in. Give me the money. Okay, Matty, it's my turn. Now, just a minute, Matty. It's my turn.
2: I shoot $300.
3: Okay, go ahead.
2: Costello,
3: snap the finger.
2: Wait a minute.
3: Costello.
5: The Temple of Shirley.
2: Hey, look.
6: Why are you laughing? It doesn't hit.
2: Costello, you threw it. You threw a six.
3: Hey, Costello,
2: you threw a six. You threw my arm out.
3: Just a minute.
2: You threw a six. You think you can make it?
3: If I threw a six, I gotta make it.
2: Well, go ahead. Let's see it.
3: Come on.
2: Okay, just a minute. Now I'll see it. All right. Snap. Six right back. Matter, you lose.
3: Oh, no, I don't. I win.
2: Hey, wait a minute. What do you mean?
3: Costello, what'd you throw the first time?
2: 6.
3: What'd you throw the second time?
2: 6.
3: How much is 6 and 6?
2: 12.
3: What is 12? Foxcar. That's crap.
2: Hey!
3: That's what I've been trying to tell you. I win.
2: Wait a minute, Matty. You're wrong. 6 and 6 are crap. You win. That's ridiculous. That's not the rules of the game. I leave it up to anybody.
7: We saw that Malik is right. He wins.
2: Wait a minute.
3: Wait a minute.
2: Who are you three guys?
7: Oh, we're the boys from the music club.
6: Come on out of here.
8: Thank you. thickens. But before it gets too thick, let's interrupt it for another reminder on a serious subject.
9: Will the mighty 11 representing the University of Michigan fall from the ranks of the unbeaten and untied this Saturday afternoon? It will if the Minnesota Gophers have their say. And this Michigan-Minnesota gridiron clash sizes up to be the nation's game of the week, which will be broadcast over most of these ABC stations. It's an important game for both these Big Nine conference rivals because it may well prove to be a decisive factor in selecting the conference championship team, an honor which also carries the opportunity of playing in the Rose Bowl. And you listeners will be able to enjoy every minute of what promises to be a real football thriller. On hand at Minnesota's Memorial Stadium to give his vivid word picture account of the action will be Harry Wismer, while Jim Gibbons delivers the color background. Don't miss this game of the week between the unbeaten, untied Michigan Wolverines and Minnesota's hard-fighting Gophers. On the air over most of these ABC stations this Saturday afternoon. And now back to ABC's Abbott and Costello Show.

0: fight with Merrill Lynch, and I don't think I'll be speaking to her anymore.
1: Why?
0: Well, she said something about you that I didn't like.
1: About me? What did she say?
0: She said you were wasting your time running around with a fat little stupid jerk like me.
1: Why are you so unpopular with the girls, Lou?
0: Abbott, I know almost every girl in this town, and every one of them remembers me. Any place I go, I can meet a girl that knows my reputation with women. Hi, Cook. See what I mean?
1: You know, it looks like you'll have to get some new girls, Lou. How about those two girls that moved in next door to you? They're strangers in town. Why don't we double date them?
0: Oh, I don't think you'd like them, Abbott. One of them has three warts on her nose, she's got buck teeth, and she's bald.
1: How about the other one?
0: She's ugly.
1: Costello, you've got about as much chance of getting a girl as Long Hardy.
0: Them two guys, they married?
1: Married? They're not married to each other. They're partners, just like Sears and Roebuck.
0: Sears and Roebuck, ain't they married either?
1: Of course not.
0: Ain't that a shame, with all that nice furniture they got, too.
2: It's time to retire. I just got to retire. I simply must retire.
0: Who are you?
2: Oh, just a little fist boy.
0: That's Abbott's nephew. Do I have to tell you any more? That's Abbott's nephew. He's been hanging around this show for 2 years trying to get a break. Why don't that guy get a job for himself?
1: You better worry about getting yourself a job.
0: Don't worry, Abbott. I got a job. I write songs for pictures. I wrote a song for Rita Hayworth's new picture, The Loves of Carmen. The song is all about Carmen.
1: How did it go?
0: She'll be Carmen around the mountain. She'll be Carmen. Carmen around the mountain when she comes.
1: All right, quiet. You can't write songs.
0: No? Maybe not, but I write poetry. Here's a poem I wrote last night. There once was a glazier named Fraser who watched while the moth ate his blazer. There was pain in his gland as they chewed up his pants and swallowed his shorts for a taser.
1: Costello, you're impossible, and you will never be a writer, and you better give up doing that Sam Shovel detective series. The field is overcrowded, and everybody on radio wants to become a private eye.
0: You're right, Abbott.
1: I know it.
0: Seems like every Tom and Harry wants to be a dick. Thank you, Nita. That ain't going to stop me, Abbott. Tonight I'm going to do one of my most famous cases. I call it Murder in a Butcher Shop, or Have You Seen Those Spices Lately?
1: Well, that doesn't sound like a very interesting case, Costello. Take another one.
0: Okay, here's a very, very interesting one. I call it The Case of the Man Who Drowned in the Los Angeles River, or Dust Be My Destiny.
1: Oh, let's get on with the case.
0: Yes, I'm Sam Shovel, private detective. I'm sitting here in my little office writing a report on my latest case. I reach for my pen. It's a pig pen. I'm alone in the office. I used to have a secretary. I had a little girl. She could never get her typing done. Every time she got to the end of a line, the typewriter bell would ring. She'd go out to lunch. I've been working all night. I think I'll make myself a cup of coffee. I make coffee the hard way. The hard way. With tea bags. I'm getting sick of this detective business. Always on the run. I don't even get a chance to eat. Last night I sat down to a bowl of chicken broth. I started to eat the broth, the phone rang. I had to go out and catch a crook. I came back, started to eat the broth again. Another call came. I had to go out and catch another crook. When I came back, the broth was cold. The moral. Too many crooks spoil the broth. Suddenly, I hear a woman scream. Came from the window across the street. I can't see who it is. I reach for my opera glasses. They're gone. Must have gone to the opera again. I turn to my file. There on top is one of my most famous cases. The case of the Lady Bluebeard. I don't know why they call her the Lady Bluebeard. She never killed anybody. Maybe it was because she had a blue beard. She was a hard woman to catch. I'd have never caught her except she was a flirt. She gave me the eye in Pasadena. She gave me the eye in Pomona. Then I caught her in Pismo Beach. It was easy. I had both her eyes. It was lost. Couldn't see where she was going. Suddenly, through the window, I see my pal, Lieutenant Abbott of the Homicide Squad, approaching. Abbott's a tough man. He's got a dirty look and underwear to match.
3: Hello, Sam Shovel. I'm worried.
0: What's wrong, Lieutenant Abbott?
3: Remember when I joined the department, I found the beat, and the walking made my feet too big?
0: Yes.
3: And then I was transferred to the traffic department, and waving my arms all day made my hands too big?
0: Yes.
3: Now I'm really worried. They want me to ride a horse.
0: I looked at Lieutenant Abbott. What a clever policeman. He's got a trigger mind. And he ought to give it back to Trigger. I could tell Lieutenant Abbott had something on his mind. He was nervous. He started fiddling with his nose. Lieutenant Abbott had a tough day at headquarters. All day he had been given a rubber hose for third degree. He kept hitting it with a detective.
3: Sam, you can help me. You've got friends in the department. You've got plenty of drag.
0: What makes you think I've got drag?
3: Turn around, Sam, and see what you're dragging.
0: Lieutenant Abbott has insulted me again. I looked him straight in the eye. He had arrogance, conceit, and meanness written on his face. Seems silly for a man of his age to go around with all those words written on his face.
3: Sam, very woman here. Why don't you open that door that leads to the balcony?
0: I can't. I haven't got a key, and I don't know how to open it.
3: Why don't you use your head?
0: I don't think my head will fit in the keyhole. Hello, Sam Shovel, private detective speaking.
4: This is the great Sam Shovel, the private detective.
0: That's me.
4: Sam, you've got to help me.
0: What's the matter?
4: There are five tough thugs with guns and clubs trying to break in here and kill me. Come right over.
0: I can't hear you.
4: There are five tough guys with guns and clubs trying to kill me. Come right over.
0: I can't hear you.
3: Sam, I'm not even on the phone and I can hear us.
0: Why don't you go over?
5: Put up your hands. Put
0: them
5: up higher.
0: If I lift them up any higher, I'll break my suspenders.
5: And lift up your hands. Now lift up your pants.
3: What's the idea of making us put up our hands?
5: Don't ask any questions. Go on, reach for the ceiling.
0: Okay, we reach the ceiling. What's the idea of this stick-up?
5: This ain't no stick-up.
3: Then why have you got us standing here with our hands on the ceiling?
5: Me and my crew are repairing this building. We're ready to tear out the walls. And somebody better be holding up that ceiling.
0: Lieutenant Abbott, this seems kind of silly. You and me standing here holding up the ceiling.
3: Yes, Sam. It's probably something the writers thought up because they were stuck for a penny.
0: It's ridiculous. Let's put our hands down. Next time, we better play along with the riders. Them guys can kill you.
1: Don't go away, folks. Our madmen aren't through with you yet.
6: Right now, they want you to hear this.
7: Crime deduction has gone a long way since the days of the magnifying glass and footprint school of detectives. And America's fabulous West has made a great deal of progress since the time of hoss thieves, cattle rustlers, and vigilantes. Today, both are as up to date as the latest news. This can be evidenced by The Sheriff Show, heard over most of these ABC stations every Friday night. The sheriff of Canyon County, Mark Chase, isn't a handlebar, mustachioed, rough-riding gallant of the old West. He's a student of scientific deduction, tracking down cases in logical style. You'll enjoy listening as the sheriff goes about his business of clearing up a crime. You'll enjoy the...
6: Mad men aren't through with you yet. Right now, they want you to hear this.
7: Crime deduction has gone a long way since the days of the magnifying glass and footprint school of detectives. And America's fabulous West has made a great deal of progress since the time of hoss thieves, cattle rustlers, and vigilantes. Today, both are as up to date as the latest news. This can be evidenced by The Sheriff Show, heard over most of these ABC stations every Friday night. The sheriff of Canyon County, Mark Chase, isn't a handlebar, mustachioed, rough-riding gallant of the old West. He's a student of scientific deduction, tracking down cases in logical style. You'll enjoy listening as the sheriff...

0: goes about his business of clearing up a crime. You'll enjoy the suspense as clues, information, and revealing facts about the personalities involved gradually fall into place, proving conclusively the guilt of the real criminal. Yes, for a tense psychological mystery set in the New West, dealing with the baffling cases met by Sheriff Mark Chase, a modern law enforcement officer, be sure to hear The Sheriff Show when it's on the air over most of the same ABC stations tomorrow night. And now back for a final word from ABC's Abbott and Costello Show.
1: All right, Costello, you're through playing Sam Shovel for tonight. Now put away that revolver. You don't know how to use it anyway.
2: Oh, no? Abbott, I happen to be a sharpshooter. Here, put the cigar in your mouth and I'll shoot it out.
1: But, Lou, are you sure you can do it?
2: Are you kidding? I can do a blindfold. I never miss.
1: Well, okay. I got the cigar in my mouth.
2: And I got the blindfold on. Here I go. Good night, folks. And be sure to listen in next week to the Lou Costello Show.

Listen each Thursday night at this time for another great Abbott and Costello show. Produced and transcribed in Hollywood by Charles Bander. And featuring Marilyn Williams and Matty Malnick and his orchestra. 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

By curiosity goaded, is there really any danger that love is now outmoded? I'm interested especially in knowing why you wasted. True romance is so fleshly. With what have you replaced it? What is your latest foible? Is gin rummy more exquisite? Is skiing more enjoyable? For heaven's sake, what is it? I can't believe that love has lost its glamour, that passion is really passé. If gender is just a term in grammar, how can I ever find my way when I'm a stranger here myself? How can he ignore my available

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0: What would you do with a man who for years and years has been content with a cup of black coffee in the morning and who suddenly starts screaming for whipping cream in his hot chocolate? What was that? Well, that's what we'd do, too. And while we try to think what to do with the body, let's listen to Fibber McGee and Molly.
1: And in the first place, nobody knew you'd want hot chocolate, and now you get a sudden urge for whipped cream on it. Won't a marshmallow do?
2: No, it won't. Marshmallows are for old ladies and kids.
1: Well, I'm sorry. We haven't any whipped cream, but I've sent Beulah out to see if she can get some.
2: My gosh, you'd think I was asking somebody to run down to Peru and milk a La Llama. All the fuss there is about it. Gee, Williger.
1: Well, anyway, I don't understand this sudden urge for whipped cream.
2: Well, I can't quite explain it either. But there must be some great physical reason with my system craves whipped cream like this.
1: Yeah?
2: It's a cell hunger, that's what it is. My metabolism needs whipped cream, so it communicates to my brain, and my brain tells my appetite, and I tell you, and what happens? Nothing. End of the line.
1: Well, now, listen, when I asked you what you wanted for breakfast this morning, you never mentioned whipped cream and cocoa. You said coffee and toast.
2: Well, how did I know we didn't have any whipped cream? Gee whiz, the guy...
1: Oh, here's Beulah. Any luck finding some whipping cream, Beulah?
3: No, ma'am. No, ma'am, the city appears to be empty and devoid of whipping cream of any prescription. And the next time anybody asks me if I don't know there's a war on, I'm going to go berserk. What does berserk mean?
2: I don't know, Beulah. But have you tried whipping cream off the top of the milk?
3: Mr. McGee, the cream off the top of the milk ain't cream.
2: Hmm?
3: It's just more milk. Yes, and you can whoop it and whoop it and whoop it till you're all whooped out and all you got is milk with a lot of foam on it.
1: Well, you better just forget it, McGee. You're being a little unreasonable about it anyway.
2: I'm not being unreasonable. I merely got tenacity of purpose. Good. Like a pup chasing a polecat through a hollow log. You hate yourself if you don't follow through, and everybody else hates you if you do.
3: Yeah, look at her, she's boogie. Not that man.
2: Yeah.
1: Well, you can forget about the whipping cream, Beulah. What are you doing this afternoon?
3: Washing the windows, ma'am.
1: Oh?
3: Yeah, I got them all done upstairs, except the little one in the powder room. Just can't seem to scrub that one clean.
2: Well, you never will, Beulah. That's frosted glass.
3: Frosted? In April?
1: He means it's opaque, Beulah.
3: It's what, ma'am?
2: Opaque. O-P-A-K-E. Opaque.
3: O-P-A-K-E. That old O-P-A is into everything. Excuse me, ma'am. I got to get back to work.
1: All right, Beulah. Go ahead.
2: And thanks for trying to get some whipped cream.
3: Oh, that's okay, sir. I just soon be doing that something else. Yeah, so when I get paid at the end of the week, I don't ever look at the money and say, Beulah, what did you do to earn this? All I say is it all here?
1: You see, McGee, there's no whipping cream in town.
2: Well, that leaves me only one infinitive.
1: You mean alternative, dearie.
2: I do not. Alternative is a club you get invited to belong to in college. Yeah, if your old man will endow a new chandelier for the dining room.
1: Oh, that's a fraternity.
2: Oh, don't kid me, baby. Fraternity means motherhood.
1: Yeah. No. No, that's maternity.
2: Well, then what's infinitive?
1: Well, it's a little hard to explain, but the next time I get one, I'll split it with you. Now, what was it you were going to do?
2: I'm going out in the country and get some whipping cream. That's what I'm going to do. By George, if I'm going to be left holding the bag, I might as well be sitting on a milking stool to do it. Come on, Molly, get your hat.
1: I'm ready. What are we going to carry the cream in?
2: How about that old thermos bottle?
1: Just the thing. Where is it?
2: It's right in here. I saw it just the other day, right here in the hall of fun. No, I didn't either. It was out in the garage. I gotta straighten out this closet one of these days.
0: Billy Mills and the orchestra play Don't Sweetheart Me.

0: Why didn't you tell me we were going to walk 5 miles past the end of the streetcar line, McGee?
1: I wanted to surprise you. Isn't this wonderful? Get a load of that fresh air. Boy, that'll put years on your life.
0: It's taken 2 inches off my heels, too.
1: Hmm?
0: These shoes were never built for cross-country work.
1: Well, I guess I'm just a farm boy at heart. Nothing I'd rather do right now than to roll around in that field of clover right over there.
0: It'd be a little messy, dearie.
1: Huh?
0: That's a field of tomatoes.
1: Oh. I was just speaking metaphorically. Ah, this is one. Wonder if I could get a job on a farm this summer.
0: You say that above a whisper, and you'll have a pitchfork in your hand in the next 7 minutes. Not that you'd know what to do with it.
1: What you mean, not that I'd know what to do with it? My gosh, what's so mysterious about farming? Get some good dirt, throw a handful of seeds into it, and go fishing for 4 months. Come back, pick the stuff, sell it, and lay around on your profits all winter. Pretty soft, if you ask me.
0: Say, did you ever hear of corn borers, boll weevils, cutworms, wheat rust, blight, mortgages, floods, drought, hoof and mouth disease, lightning, locust, and the pip?
1: What, no bangs disease? What have they got to do with farming all that
0: Ah,
1: stuff?
0: City boy, city boy. What you don't know about
1: Hey,
0: farming.
1: Am I dreaming, or is that Sig Wellington coming down the road there?
0: Say, I believe it is, Mr. Wellington.
1: Well, I didn't know that slum child ever got past the city limits. Must be walking in his sleep. Hi, Sig, old man.
2: Good afternoon, my friend. Isn't it a charming day to be strolling through the countryside, filling one's nostrils with clean, fresh pollen to give one's hay fever a new start in life? But tell me, what brings you wandering out among these broad fields of succotash?
0: Well, himself here got a sudden urge for some whipping cream, Mr. Wellington. And you know McGee. He has a whim of iron, as the saying goes.
1: A streak of persistence runs in the family, Sig. My Uncle Sycamore once got a sudden yen for a fried ostrich egg. Saved up his dough for years and years and got enough to go to Australia. Learned how to throw a boomerang, captured an ostrich, and waited till it laid an egg.
2: And how did he like it, old man?
1: He couldn't eat it. Had a busted jaw from getting hit by a boomerang while practicing. Just mentioned it to indicate a streak of tenacity in the family.
0: Do you often go for long walks in the country, Mr. Wellington?
2: Not often, Mrs. McGee. I find the sunshine glaring, the birds singing off-key, the landscape badly arranged, and the flowers so highly scented as to be rather vulgar.
1: Then why come out here at all, then?
2: Sentimental reasons entirely, McGee.
1: Oh.
2: My dear old grandmother, you know.
0: She loves the country, I suppose.
2: No, she loves mint juleps and sends me out for the mint. Well, good day to you.
1: Well, cynical pup, isn't he?
0: Say, speaking of pups, dearie, my dogs are killing me.
1: Huh?
0: How far into the wilds of America are we going for this whipping cream?
1: Oh, I don't know. I'll check with the guy sitting in the park roadster up ahead here, you see? He looks kind of intelligent. No use wasting time on farmers when you can ask a guy like that. Hi, bud.
3: Hello.
1: You acquainted around here, bud?
3: Quite well, yes. What can I do for you?
0: We want to buy some whipping cream.
3: Well, if you'll sit down in the car a few minutes, madam, I think I can help you out. I can't leave here immediately. My name is MacDonald.
1: Oh, hi, Mac. My name is McGee.
3: Hiya, Mac.
1: This is my wife, Molly.
0: How do you do, I'm sure.
3: How do you do?
1: Nice stand of barley some guy's got over there, ain't it, Mac?
3: It's wheat, Mr. McGee.
1: What did I say, barley? I meant oats, or wheat. You interested in farming, Mac?
3: Yes.
1: Well, ask me anything you want to know. Be glad to help you out.
3: Thank you.
1: For instance, crop rotation. In farming, you got to have crop rotation. You know?
0: Why, McGee?
1: Well, because on account of the crows and the blackbirds. If they know where the corn is every year, it makes it too easy for them. You plant different things in different places every year to fool the birds. Understand, Mac?
3: Yeah, very interesting theory. I understand it also helps to refresh the soil, as different crops require different chemicals from the earth.
1: Oh, that's very true, bud, very true. You hear that, Molly? That was very true.
0: Say, how does the food situation look this year, Mr. McDonald? You look like you knew the markets.
3: Well, Mrs. McGee, I think it looks pretty good. You know, in 1943, the farmers broke all food production records for the 7th straight year. They're out to do it again. They have a slogan, Grow More in 44.
1: Hey, how do you know all this stuff, bud? You a government man?
3: Oh, no, I just...
0: Oh, look, here comes a man on horseback.
1: Must have lost his way from Hialeah.
3: The man has an excellent seat.
1: How can you tell when he's facing this way? My gosh, I can't even see.
4: Oh!
0: Oh, heavenly days, it's Mr. Wilcox. Hello, Mr. Wilcox.
1: Hi, Junior. What's your hurry?
3: Oh, boy. Say, did you see a Johnson's Wax truck go past here? Oh, baby,
0: No, we didn't, Mr. Wilcox.
1: What kind of a truck was it, Junior?
3: Well, it was a big panel truck, sort of an Indian red. On one side of it, it says, Johnson's Wax for Home and Industry, the finest protection for floors, furniture, and woodwork. Oh, easy there,
1: baby.
3: Yeah,
1: take it easy there.
0: Yes,
3: and on the other side, it says, Johnson's Wax seals wood and enamel surfaces against dust, dirt, and dampness. And on the rear of the truck, it says, thousands of housewives save millions of hours by using Johnson's Wax.
1: Oh, baby. Well, what if we meet the truck, Junior? Can we give him a message?
3: Oh, no. I just wanted you to see it. It's a beauty. See you later. Come on, baby. Enthusiastic young man. Friend of yours?
0: Yes, he's Johnson's Wax people.
3: Yes, gathered that.
1: Anybody that's within 8 miles of Wilcox gathers that. But I will say that's the time he's made a pitch from horseback. Now, what are we about now?
0: Excuse me, McGee, but maybe you're taking too much of Mr. McDonald's time.
3: Not at all, Mrs. McGee. I'm just waiting here for a friend. He'll be along any minute.
1: Oh, yes, I know what. We wanted to get some whipping cream.
3: May I ask what this whipped cream for, Mr. McGee?
1: Well,
0: He wants it for a cup of coke.
3: Oh, doctor's order?
0: It was just a whim, Mr. McDonald. See,
3: here's the man I was waiting for. He's a fine fellow like him.
1: Oh.
5: Hello, Aunt. Hope I haven't kept you waiting.
3: Oh, Doctor, I'd like to have you meet...
5: Well, hello there, Molly. Hello, Droopy.
1: Hi, Arrowsmith. What are you doing in the high hay? Somebody got a sick pig?
5: I don't know. Have you, please?
0: Oh,
3: you know these people, do you, Doc?
5: Oh, very well, Henry. Mrs. McGee is one of the fine women I know.
1: And me?
5: And McGee here is the husband. But how did you people get acquainted?
0: Oh, we introduced ourselves, Doctor. We came out in the country looking for some farm products.
5: Well, you couldn't have come better man than Henry here, the best farmer in the country.
1: Farmer? My gosh, is Mac here a farmer? With that Homburg hat and that 5 Kappa key and the tailor-made suit?
0: Well, now, after all, McGee.
3: I think he was expecting music comedy type of farmer, Doctor.
0: I have to admit, Doctor, to me, Mr. McDonald looks more like a businessman than a farmer.
3: A farmer? That's he a businessman now, Mrs. McGee.
5: McGee here looks more like a farmer than a businessman.
1: Well, why not? I come from a long line of farmers. My family raised the first finest soybeans in Illinois. In fact, the greatest scenes of my boyhood are full of the greatest soys of all beanhood. You get back scenes of boyhood, soys of beanhood.
0: Ain't funny, McGee.
5: I'll sign that in triplicate.
3: I thought it was rather amusing myself.
1: Why, sure, it was amusing. Takes a smart farmer to appreciate a joke like that.
5: Well, Henry's a smart farmer, all right, McGee. Don't fool yourself about that. Believe me, we can be very grateful to the 6 million families like his who broke all food production records last year and are out to do it again. Every time they roll up their sleeves, they roll up a record.
0: My, they must be making a lot of money.
3: Do you know any wealthy farmers, Mrs. McGee?
0: Well, no,
5: I can tell you something about that, Molly. See that field of beans over there?
0: Are those beans? McGee told me those were sugar beans.
1: Well, my gosh, at this distance...
5: Those are beans.
1: Okay, beans.
5: Now, Henry could have made more money planting that field in corn. But he knew the government had requested an increase in bean production in this locality, so he takes a loss to back up the food program.
0: Oh, isn't that wonderful?
3: No, it isn't wonderful. Some people can fight, some people can buy bonds, some people can grow food. The country's at war, everybody does what he can do best. Oh, by the way, Doctor, how about the help?
5: Oh, yes, I got 15 or 16 businessmen lined up, Henry. They can all spend from 2 weeks to a couple of months on your farm this summer. And believe me, it'll be wonderful to get those watermelons out from under their belts. How about you, McGee?
1: How about me what?
5: Lending Henry a hand this summer on his farm. Get you back in shape. As it is, you're as fit as a fiddle that's been left out in the rain.
0: Why, McGee, I think it'd do you good. Remember last night how winded you were when you ran upstairs to get your house slippers?
1: I was not winded. I was just excited. Those are new house slippers.
5: Oh, no. You weren't winded. Why, you pudgy little potato patty, you're about as muscular as a butterfly.
1: Is that so?
5: Yeah.
1: You should talk, you big bag of birdseed. If I had your lard, I'd have a donut shop on every corner in town.
5: Why, you overstuffed, overnourished...
3: Excuse me, Doctor. I've got to get back in the house. Marvin Jones is on the air very shortly from Washington, and I want to hear it.
0: Marvin! Marvin Jones. I haven't heard him since he won the Open Golf Championship.
5: No, Molly, that was Bobby Jones.
0: Oh.
5: This is Marvin Jones, the War Food Administrator.
1: Bobby's uncle.
5: Yes. Well, see you later, Henry.
3: Okay, Doctor. Thanks for the help. Come on, Miss McGee. We'll get you your whipping cream.
5: His what?
0: Whipping cream, Doctor. That's what we came out here for. McGee had a craving for some whipping cream.
5: Oh, he did. Some whipping cream. Well...
1: Now, don't say it, Doc. Don't say it. Don't say anything you'll regret.
5: Whipping
1: now,
5: cream.
1: Now, be careful.
5: Well, of all the deplorable, short-sighted, incredible examples of dietary...
4: The King's Men sing a beautiful old American ballad.

but there, but there, were, but for, here, for, there, here, for, there, for, and were, what for, he. Old MacDonald had a farm, E-I-E-I-O, and when he sliced them in the rough, E-I-E-I-O. Cuss, cuss here, and a cuss, cuss there, and here, cuss there, cuss everywhere, blank, blank, but, here, and a but, there, and here, but, there, but, there, were, but, for, here, for, there, and here, for, there, for,

a wasp ball here, and a wasp ball there. Here, ball there, ball everywhere. High ball, cuss, cuss here, cuss, cuss there. Here, cuss there, cuss everywhere. Blank, blank, putt, putt here, putt, putt there. Here, putt there, putt everywhere. Putt, putt, four, four here, four there. Here, four there, four everywhere. What?

Salesman here, salesman there, salesman everywhere. Lost ball here, lost ball there, and here ball there, ball there. We're a high ball, cuss cuss here, a cuss cuss there. Here cuss there, we're a bike bike, putt putt here, putt putt there. Here putt there, we're putt putt four here, four there, and here four there, forever what for here. Old MacDonald had a farm, E-I-E-I-O. And when he saw those salesmen there, E-I-E-I-O. A boom boom here and a bang bang there, and here boom there bang, and we're buckshot salesmen here, salesmen there, salesman everywhere. Lost ball there, here ball there, we're a high ball, cuss cuss here and a cuss cuss there, here cuss there, cuss everywhere, white man, putt putt here and a putt putt there, here putt there, putt everywhere, putt putt four here and four there, and here four.

0: Now, if you people will just make yourselves at home, I'll see that somebody puts you up some whipping cream.
1: Well, thanks very much, Mac. We expect to pay the regular price for it, you understand. Just because we're good friends, we don't want to impose on you. My gosh, some people, just because they meet somebody and like them, would want to maybe give away some whipped cream. But by George, when I get what I want, I'm always willing to pay for it. Even though I get a discount on
2: McGee.
1: It.
2: McGee. Huh? Let Mr. McDonald go now. He's busy, and he has a radio program he wants to hear.
0: I'll be right back, if you'll excuse me a minute.
2: Certainly, Mr. McDonald. Isn't he a nice man, dear?
1: Yeah, and get a load of this house, will you? If this is a farmhouse, times have changed since I was a kid. I'll bet Mac don't even have to go out the side the back door to wash his hands in a tin basin.
3: Uncle Henry, are you... Oh, excuse me.
2: Well, for goodness sakes, Alice, darling.
1: Oh, hi, Alice. What are you doing here?
3: Oh, creepers, Mr. McGee. I was going to ask you the same thing. Mr. McDonald is my uncle. I come out here to visit all the time.
2: Oh, he's a very nice man, Alice. He's selling us some whipping cream.
3: Well, it will be very good cream, Mrs. McGee. Uncle Henry has some of the finest pullover cows in the country.
1: Pullover cows? Oh, you mean jerseys.
3: Oh, yes.
1: Yeah.
3: I guess I don't know much about farming. Up till last week, I thought a silo was when somebody sang all by himself.
2: I'm kind of dumb about a farm, too, Alice. But McGee has been explaining things to me. Tell Alice about contour plowing, McGee. I think that's fascinating.
1: Oh, it is fascinating. You see, Alice, contour plowing is where you follow the contour of the land instead of plowing in straight lines back and forth the way they used to do.
3: But why do they do that, Mr. McGee?
1: Enemy airplanes. The pilots look out of their planes and they see all those dizzy patterns down there and they don't know where the heck they are. Wartime measure. We'll go back to regular plowing after the war.
2: Oh. Isn't that interesting, Alice? Tell her about soil analysis, dearie.
3: About what, Mr. McGee?
1: Soil analysis, Alice. You take a sample of the soil and analyze it, you see. Mm-hmm. If it's full of worms and you've got a good trout stream on your farm, you're lucky. I'll be glad to explain all these things to your uncle anytime he wants to.
3: Oh, well, I think Uncle Henry would get along all right, Mr. McGee. Mm-hmm. We're all very proud of him. He got more crops out of his farm last year than anybody has ever been able to before.
1: Yeah, but if I had a chance
3: and
1: to give
3: him
1: a few...
3: And he helped all of our family with their victory garden, mm-hmm. and this year they expect to raise even more than they did last year, which
0: well,
3: means...
0: Well, here's your whipping cream, Mr. McGee.
2: Thank you so much, Mr. McDonald.
3: Oh, these are the people at whose house I room and board at in Wistful Vista, Uncle Henry.
0: Oh, yes. I remember the name, McGee. Yes. Well, now it's about time for me to listen to Judge Marvin Jones on the radio, folks, so if you'll excuse me.
2: Well, thank you for the cream, Mr. McDonald. Come on, McGee.
1: Wait a minute, Molly. I want to tell Mac a few things about farming first. Now, about feeding the livestock, Mac. If you'll mix a little tobacco in with the brand, you'll find...
3: Mr. McGee, Uncle Henry wants to hear Mr. Jones on the radio.
2: Come on, McGee.
1: Okay. This won't take but a minute. And about planting potatoes in the light of the moon, Mac. That's just a ridiculous superstition. It's got to be in the dark of the moon. That's because...
2: The man wants to hear a radio program.
0: Yes, if you don't mind, McGee.
1: Just one more thing, Mac, about the lightning rods on the barn. Do you realize that a lightning rod made of white pine is no good whatsoever? Because to be effective...
2: McGee!
1: And if you've got a windmill on your place...
0: I've got one too many windmills on my place, and I want to hear Marvin Jones. Good day.
1: Well, how do you like that? Of all the ungrateful. Well, that's the last whipping cream I ever buy from that guy.

0: Ladies and gentlemen, we will now hear a message from Marvin Jones, the War Food Administrator, who speaks from the nation's capital. Take it, Judge.
1: Thank you, Fibber and Molly, and your great audience for this courtesy. Our armies and our navies are made up of young men from every neighborhood in America. They have made a proud record in every part of the world. They know, however, that final victory depends not on what we have done so far, but upon how we meet the challenge that lies ahead. I am glad that I can report to the public tonight that the nation's farmers and their families are prepared and ready to join in the effort to make this a decisive year. From north, south, east, and west, they are marshaled for a supreme effort. Since the axe first rang in the wilderness of our country, the farmer has done his part in every national emergency. Last year, in spite of all the difficulties of machinery and labor supply, these tireless workers on the farms produced more food than this nation or any other nation ever produced before. Even though his ranks have been thinned by the loss of those who have gone to join the armed forces and those who have left the farm to go into industry, he has closed up the ranks and pressed on. He and his family worked long hours uncomplainingly. Perhaps more than in any other industry, farm women have helped make this remarkable food production possible. In addition, women from the cities and towns and boys and girls clubs have done their part. 20 million victory gardens and gardeners produced 8 million tons of fresh vegetables. The need for food this year will be even greater. The farmers' goals call for 16 million acres more than last year. I have faith that the job will be done. Next in importance to the production on our 6 million farms and in our victory gardens is the prevention of the waste of food in our hotels and restaurants and in our 30 million homes. The saving of one slice of bread per family each week means a saving of 2 million loaves of bread a week. People everywhere are cooperating in a fine way in preventing this waste, especially in the homes of our country. Life begins with food. It is as essential as the air we breathe. An empty mess kit means disaster on the battlefield, the same as an empty rifle. The realistic farmers know what the grim challenge has been and what it still remains. In their thousands of community meetings throughout the nation, they have weighed the facts and made their plans. They will not fail.
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I'm just the luckiest one in seven nations, and I offer myself congratulations. 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

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I'm just the luckiest one in seven nations.

Hello, men. This is Marie Green again, coming to you on V-Discs. I have two songs for you, and I'm pretty sure you all know them, and I hope that you'll all like them. They are Solitude, and I Know That You Know.

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This time is my time. 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Then in the starlight, hold me tight. With one more little kiss, say nighty-night.

This is Marie Green. This B-disc we've made for you is a little out of the ordinary because all we did was just sort of get together and take off our shoes, relax, and try to create one of those soft, mellow moods. Singing with me on this record is a fellow we discovered here on B-discs. His name is Joe Dosh. It's the first record he's ever made, and I hope you'll like him as much as all of us do. Oh yes, the name of the song? Well, it's easy to remember. Your sweet expression

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daytime. 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Brothers and sisters, listen to me about the great day coming and that jubilee. Pay attention to me, children, and listen now. 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Your man and my man too will be coming home to stay. Great day in the morning, when that peaceful sun will be dawning. Oh, say, what a gay time.

This is Arturo Toscanini conducting the NBC Symphony Orchestra. We are pleased to be able to convey to you through the medium of this V-disc the stirring Garibaldi hymn, which represents the true spirit of the Italian people. To my native land I say, blessed Italy, at last you are free to join the allies who are struggling to keep alive the flame of liberty in the world.

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Lever Brothers Company, the makers of Lux Flakes, bring you the Lux Radio Theater, starring Olivia de Havilland and Richard Basehart.

0: Greetings from Dallas, New Mexico, ladies and gentlemen. Even though I am a few hundred miles away directing a motion picture, the Lux Radio Theater is in Hollywood as always. And tonight, we proudly present one of the finest actresses in the history of the American screen, Miss Olivia de Havilland, in the distinguished drama, The Corn is Green. Our play tonight, the Broadway stage success by Emlyn Williams, gives Miss de Havilland an opportunity to combine her great artistry with a great role. And appearing with her is the promising new star, Richard Basehart. The Corn is Green is the story of a schoolteacher who finds a student with a great future and then is almost defeated in her efforts to educate him for the future by a very simple obstacle, the human need for love. You know, today's teachers, like many others, have something of a budget problem. And of course, that's always a good opportunity for Lux Flakes. Every woman who runs a home these days, whether it's a full-time or a part-time occupation, needs to manage efficiently. Even on a small budget, Lux Flakes provide safe, dependable washing care that's thrifty, too. And now, here's The Corn is Green, starring Olivia de Havilland as Miss Moffat and Richard Basehart as Morgan Evans.
1: The Welsh countryside, some 50 years ago, an obscure village called Glensarno. There's an old house in Glensarno, long empty. And on this spring afternoon, the new owner has just arrived.
2: So I trust you will find everything in order, Miss Moffat. I will go now.
3: No, no, please wait, Mr. Jones. You too, Miss Rondre. Oh, I do thank you both. From what I can see, you've arranged my things splendidly. But I want very specially to talk to you.
4: Yes?
2: Excuse me. Are you saved?
3: I beg your pardon?
2: Are you church or chapel?
3: I really don't know. Anyway, what is that singing?
2: The voice coming home from the mine.
4: Oh, he burst into song in the slightest provocation. You mustn't take any notice.
3: It's beautiful. The mine. Coal, is it not?
2: It is coal. 3 miles over the hill.
3: I see. Now, before Mrs. Watty gets here...
4: Mrs. Watty?
3: My housekeeper. She and her daughter are coming from the station with my baggage. Now, tell me, what's that large empty building next door?
2: It is the old barn belonging to the Gwalior farm, before the farm was burnt down.
3: Then it's for rent or for sale?
2: I would think so.
4: But what is that to do with you, Miss Ronbury?
3: I will tell you. We have mutual friends in London, Miss Ronbury. They have told me that you live alone, you have just enough money... You're educated, and time lies heavy on your hands.
4: Oh, how horrid of them.
3: But isn't it so?
4: Well, not at all. When the right gentleman appears, I shall...
3: If you're a spinster, Miss Rondre, well on in her 30s, that right gentleman is not coming. He's lost his way. So why don't you face the fact and enjoy yourself, as I do?
4: But a woman's only future is to marry, and... But haven't you ever been in love?
3: No.
4: Oh, how very odd.
3: I've never talked to a man for more than 5 minutes without wanting to box his ears. Which brings me to you, Mr. Jones.
2: My conscience is as clear as the snow.
3: I'm sure it is. The Wingroves told me all about you, too. But you're a disappointed man, aren't you?
2: How can I be disappointed when I'm saved?
3: Oh, but you can. You're frustrated, Mr. Jones. So you fall back on being saved. Am I right?
2: It is such a terrible thing you have said. That I will have to think it over.
3: Do. But in the meantime, would you two like to stop moping and be very useful to me?
4: Useful?
3: How many families are there around here?
2: 30 families in the village and 15 in the farms around.
3: Many children?
2: Children? Here they are only children until they are 12. Then they go to work in the mine, and in 1 week they are old men.
3: How many of them can read and write?
2: Next to none.
4: Why do you ask?
3: Because... I am going to start a school for them.
4: A school for them? But what for?
3: What for? Do you see these books, Miss Wandry, which you were kind enough to unpack for me? Hundreds of them. And something wonderful to read in every single one. These nippers are to be cut off from all that forever, are they? Why?
4: What a school for ordinary children.
3: Oh, when I heard this part of the world was a disgrace to a Christian country, I knew this house was a godsend. I am going to start a school in that barn next door. And you are going to help me.
4: I couldn't teach those children. I couldn't. They smell.
3: If we'd never been taught to wash, so would we. As for you, Mr. Jones...
2: I'm a solicitor's clerk in Guinegown. I earn 33 shillings a week.
3: I give you 34 and your lunch.
4: My uncle left me a little money as well as this house, and I know exactly what I'm going to do with it.
2: But those children in the mine earn money. How can they...
4: I'll pay their parents a few miserable pennies they get out of it. And when I've finished with you, Miss Fonbury, you won't have time to think about snapping up a husband, and you, Mr. Jones, won't have time to be so pleased that you're saved. Well?
2: I do not care if you are not chapel. I am with you.
4: Good. Now, sit down. I'll tell you exactly what I have in mind.
5: I disturb your supper, Miss Moffat, but the carpenter is at the back door about the barn, and the boys for the evening class, they're in the yard.
3: Did they write their essay?
5: I don't know, Miss Moffat. One of them has a bottle of rum.
3: I'll take care of them. Never mind my tea, Mrs. Watty.
5: They are the same boys I enrolled last night. They have only come to make sport again.
6: Ain't you going to finish your supper, ma'am?
4: Later, Watty, later.
6: She's a clinker, that's what. A clinker.
5: Miss Moffat is a very unusual woman, Mrs. Watty.
6: Terrible strong-willed, of course, terrible. Get her into mischief, I keep telling her. Well, bring me and Bessie here. I said now, I said. Not with my past, I said.
5: Your past?
6: Before she took me up. But what with her? And now I've joined the corpse. It's all blotted out.
5: The corpse?
6: The militant righteous religious corpse. Ran into them in the street, I did. Singing and praying and collecting full blast. I've been a different woman ever since. Are you safe?
5: Yes, I am.
6: So am I. Ain't it lovely?
5: But what was your past?
6: Right fingers.
5: Stealing?
6: Everywhere I went. Terrible. All right, Bessie. Come here and clear the table before I give you a clout.
3: And the first thing you boys will do is go to the pump and wash yourselves. This is my home. It's not the coal mine. See what I said.
7: Yes, miss. Please, miss. First, can I have a kiss?
3: What did you say?
7: Please, miss. First, can I have a kiss?
3: Of course you can. Can I oblige anybody else? Very well, then. Just see that you wash.
8: Please, miss, can I have a smack bottom, too?
9: Good morning.
10: Oh, it's you, Mr. Jones. Mom says I must clear the supper dishes. Mr. Jones, is it true the school idea is not going on that well?
5: Who told you that, Bessie, dear?
10: We've been here 6 months now, and nothing's hardly even started.
5: Everything is splendid.
10: Oh, I'm glad. Miss Moffat's been cruel to me, but I don't bear no grudge.
5: Cruel to you?
10: She hides my sweeties. She tells me they're bad for me. And it says right on the bag they're very wholesome. Do you like my hair?
5: It's very becoming. You're quite a young lady, Bessie.
10: Oh, yes?
11: Mr. Jones.
5: Oh, yes, Miss Moffat. The boys, are they still out there?
3: Miss Roundry and I were just talking to the carpenter.
6: Oh, I'm sure I don't understand it at all.
3: He says there's strict orders. He has strict orders not even to discuss the barn.
5: Who gave the order, Miss Moffat?
3: That's what I want to know. Ah, oh, it's been a bit of a day. First, that letter from the squire this morning. No child can be released from the mine. Then, a request from that tavern in the village. A school would interfere with beer drinking. A message from the chapel people to the effect that I am a foreign adventuress with cloven feet. Yes, it has been a bit of a day.
5: I will go and speak to the boys, Miss Moffat.
3: Poor Jonesy. He's terrified of the older ones.
6: So am I. They're so big and black.
12: Oh, dear teacher, remember me?
6: Oh, Miss Moffat, it's Squire Treverby.
12: Jolly good evening, lady.
3: Would you mind going outside, Squire, then knocking and waiting quite a long while before I say come in?
12: Jolly good. Paul again, Squire.
6: Oh, but Miss Moffat, it's the Squire. Oh, and just look at me. Oh, excuse me, I shan't be a minute.
3: Mr. Treverby, I'm rather irritable this evening, so unless there's a reason for your visit...
12: Oh, but there is. A certain gent has just been dining with me, Sir Herbert Vasey.
3: Yes?
12: He's decided he has no use for the barn next door. And he does not see it as a school, so he must regretfully, etc., etc., etc.
3: But he's implied all along he'd be glad to sell it.
12: Then some bigwig must have made him change his mind. Eh, dear Pedagogue?
3: You. Again.
12: Just it right off. Not going to have any of this hanky-panky nonsense in my village.
3: Your village?
12: My village. All my life I've done my level best for them. They call me squire, you know. Term of affection. Jolly touching. Oh, they jabber away in that funny Welsh lingo. Bless their hearts, it's a free country. But putting them up to reading English, giving them ideas. Why, more people like you, you know, and England will be a jolly dangerous place to live in. What's the idea, I say? What's the idea?
3: I'm beginning to wonder myself.
12: So, why don't you take up croquet, Miss Martha? Keep you out of mischief. Oh, the enchanting Miss Ronberry.
6: Squire? Oh, but you're not leaving.
3: Wait a minute. You're the Squire Bountiful, are you? Adored by his contented subjects, intelligent and understanding. I should just like to point out there is a considerable amount of dirt, ignorance, misery, and discontent abroad in this world, and that a good deal of it is due to people like you.
12: Croquet, dear lady. Tatting, perhaps.
3: You're a stupid, conceited, greedy, good-for-nothing, addle-headed nincompoop, and you can go to blue blazes.
12: I perceive, madam, that you've been drinking. Adieu, Miss Ronberry.
6: Oh, dear, oh, dear, dear, dear.
3: That was undignified, I know, but I feel better for it.
6: He must have given you a cause, I suppose.
3: Oh, he was kindness itself. He merely persuaded Sir Herbert not to lease and not to sell.
6: What would you do, Miss Moffat?
3: Sell the house. Take this brainchild of a ridiculous spinster and smother it.
6: And what are these filthy exercise books doing on my desk?
9: Oh, those hooligans outside. They said last night that Mr. Jones had picked them out because they could write English, and would I mind my own, some dreadful word, business?
3: Oh, yes. The essay. How I would spend my holidays. I must have been mad.
9: Listen to this one. If I have ever holiday, I have breakfast in bed and talks, then dinner and a rest, tea, then nothing. Then supper. Then I talk, and I go sleep.
3: From sheer exhaustion, I suppose. Look, this one is illustrated.
9: But what's it supposed to be?
3: A bicycling tour with me in bloomers. Oh, your squire was right, Ron. I've been a stupid, impractical ass, and I can't imagine how I ever...
9: Yes, Miss Moffat?
3: Listen to this. The mine is dark. If a light come in the mine, the rivers in the mine will run fast with the voice of many women. The walls will fall in, and it will be the end of the world.
11: We have watched at the pump, miss.
3: Be quiet. So the mine is dark, but when I walk through the something sharp, I think, in the dark, I can touch with my hands the leaves on the trees and underneath, where the corn is green.
11: Go on reading.
3: There is a wind in the shaft, not the carbon monoxide they talk about. It smells like the sea, only like as if the sea had fresh flowers lying about. And that is my holiday. Did you write this?
11: What is the matter with it?
3: Take your cap off. Spelling, deplorable. Mine with two N's and leaves, L-E-F-S.
11: What was it, Barrett?
3: A V, for one thing.
11: I never heard of no V's, miss.
3: And don't call me miss.
11: Are you not a miss?
3: Yes, I am, but it's not polite.
11: Oh.
3: You say yes, Miss Moffat, or no, Miss Moffat. M-O-F-F-A-T.
11: No V's?
3: No V's. Where do you live?
11: In the morning, Miss Moffat. 4 miles from here.
3: How big is it?
11: 4 houses and a beer house.
3: Have you any hobbies?
11: Oh, yes.
3: What?
11: This, miss. Rum.
3: Put the bottle away. Do you live with your parents?
11: No, by my own self. My mother is dead, and my father and my 4 big brothers was in the big shaft accident when I was 10 years.
3: Killed?
11: Oh, yes. Everybody was.
3: Who taught you to read and write?
11: Taught?
3: Taught. The verb, to teach.
11: Oh, teached.
3: Who taught you?
11: I did.
3: Why?
11: I don't know. Can I go now?
3: No. Do you want to learn any more?
11: No, thank you.
3: Why not?
11: The others would have a good laugh.
3: I see. Have you ever written anything before this exercise?
11: No.
3: Why not?
11: Nobody never asked me. What is the matter with it?
3: Nothing's the matter with it. It shows you may be very clever.
11: Oh.
3: Have you ever been told that before?
11: It is news to me.
3: What effect does that news have on you?
11: It is a bit sudden. It makes me feel that I want to know what is behind of all them books here.
3: Can you come tomorrow, 5 o'clock?
11: Oh, not before 7, miss. 6 miles to walk.
3: 7, then. That will be all. Good night.
11: Good night, Miss Moffat.
3: Are you the one I spanked?
11: I am the one, Miss Moffat.
3: Miss Rombry, Mr. Jones, come in here.
10: Yes?
3: Oh, I've been such a fool. It doesn't matter about the barn next door. We'll start the school here in this room. Hang the squire. I'm going to get those boys out of that mine if I have to break my face and fetch them up from the pit myself. Ring the bell, Mr. Jones.
11: The bell, Miss Moffat?
3: Ring it. I want the squire to hear it clear to Treverby Hall. And when I walk in the dark, I can touch with my hand

0: Before our stars return with Act Two of The Corn is Green, here's Libby Collins, our Hollywood reporter, who has been stargazing.
1: And discovered the most wonderful new star, John. Of course, it was really Howard Hughes who discovered her. Vacationing with friends 3 years ago.
0: He can pick a winner, all right.
1: She's an exotic beauty. New Orleans-born, California-educated. When the fans see lovely Faith Dumergue in Where Danger Lives, they'll go wild.
0: A story full of suspense, isn't it?
1: Oh, it's terrific. And the end is super dramatic. Robert Mitchum threw himself into the part so literally, he refused a double for a dangerous fall down four flights of stairs.
0: I understand Faith has a pretty strenuous role for a newcomer in Where Danger Lives.
1: She certainly has. Her role takes her from fashionable life in San Francisco to a fourth-rate hotel in New Mexico. In one scene, which took 3 weeks to shoot, she wore the same simple cardigan blouse every day. 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
0: 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Act Two of The Corn is Green, starring Olivia de Havilland as Miss Moffat and Richard Basehart as Morgan Evans. Two years have gone by. Miss Moffat's school has become an accepted part of the little Welsh village, though still without the blessing of the squire. And the most promising student is the young coal miner, Morgan Evans.
2: I have my history summation, Miss Moffat.
3: Yes, 9 pages, and I told you 6. Oh, and for heaven's sake, Evans, watch your spelling.
2: Yes, Miss Moffat.
3: Have you got those lines of Voltaire?
2: I think so, Miss Moffat.
3: Then go for your walk now. Good and brisk, and be back in an hour.
2: Yes, Miss Moffat.
3: I expect you to have that Voltaire by heart, you know. And take your pen from behind your ear.
4: Sit up and beg, Evans. Turn a somersault.
2: Shut up. Shut up or I'll knock your block off. Let me alone, Bessie.
4: Miss Moffat, all this ordering you about. I got eyes in my head if she hasn't. And I think you're getting sick of it.
2: Am I? And what else do you think?
4: I think that when she tells you to take a walk, you don't take a walk. I think you stop in the village regular, every afternoon, standing up at the bar, drinking rum.
2: Right, aren't you? Well, why don't you tell her then? Because that's just where I'm going now.
5: Clock, Miss Moffat. No sign of Morgan.
3: I sent him for a walk, Mr. Jones. Brush the cobwebs from his mind and give him the chance to memorize his Voltaire.
6: Oh, I hope he's not going to be slow at French.
4: 2 years ago, he scarcely knew English.
3: That's the wonder of it, Miss Ronbury. Morgan Evans has the most brilliantly receptive mind I've ever come across. Don't tell him so, but he... Is that you, Bessie? I thought you were in your room studying.
7: I don't feel good.
4: Poor Bessie, come here, dear.
7: It's always sitting down, Miss Ronbury, studying at a desk. For 2 years now. I heard it ends and everything rotten away.
6: What's rotten away?
4: Bessie said she's been sitting down for 2 years.
3: She's lucky. What are these letters, Ron?
4: More bills, I fear.
3: Oh, the new desks. And that suit for Evans. Well, I'll sell a couple more shares of stock.
4: Oh, not again.
3: Why not? It's easy. Bessie, Watty, now just what is this dying duck business?
4: All these lessons is bad for my insides.
3: What's the matter with your inside?
4: It goes round and round through sitting down.
3: There is nothing to prevent you from going for walks between lessons. You can go for one now to the post office. Well, go, please.
4: I'm not going.
3: What did you say?
4: I'm not going. Everybody's against me. I'm going to throw myself off a cliff and kill myself.
3: Oh, my God. She girl. Betsy, you're going upstairs. And next week, you're going to leave this house and go to work.
5: Mother, out the window. Look, the squire's carriage. The squire.
3: Then he has come. Oh, it is the squire.
4: But he hasn't been here since that dreadful evening 2 years ago.
3: I behaved more stupidly that night than I ever have in my life. And that's saying something. Now run, both of you.
4: But why is he here?
3: All I can tell you is that it has to do with Evans, and it's vital I make the right impression.
4: What sort of an impression?
3: Helpless and clinging, of course. Oh, quickly, Ron. Just disappear. Squire, how wonderfully kind of you to stop by.
8: Well, you wrote me a note, you know. Not here to be insulted again, though. Call me an addle-headed nincompoop, you know.
3: How could you ever forgive me?
8: Who knows I have.
3: Do tell me, Squire, how did your prize-winning fare at the croquet this afternoon?
8: Rather a bore, you know.
3: But I heard you made such an amusing speech.
8: Oh, did they tell you about that? Rather a good pun, eh? Thought Griffith the butcher was going to laugh his fool napper off.
3: Do you know, that makes me rather proud.
8: Proud? Why?
3: Because Griffith the butcher would not have understood a word if his little girls hadn't learned English here at my school.
8: Oh, never thought of that.
3: Oh.
8: Headache.
3: Squire, you see before you a tired woman. We live and learn. And I have learned how right you were that night.
8: But I heard you're a spiffing success here.
3: Oh, no. You see, in one's womanly enthusiasm, one forgets that the qualities vital to success are intelligence, courage, and authority. In short, the qualities of a man.
8: Oh, come, come. After all, it meant well, I suppose.
3: Oh, it's so kind of you to say that. And I have no right to burden you. But you see, my problem is one of your younger tenants. One of your former miners.
8: Giving you trouble, eh? What you been up to, poaching?
3: Oh, no.
8: Bit of muslin? Little cockney filly, perhaps?
3: Bessie Watty? Oh, no, I assure you. No, the problem is just Morgan Evans himself. And like a true woman, I have to scream to you for help.
8: Scream away, dear lady. Scream away.
3: Well, he's clever. To begin with, he can write. He was born with very exceptional gifts, and they must be... they ought to be given every chance.
8: You mean he might turn into a literary bloke?
3: He might, yes.
8: I'm bloke. How'd you know?
3: By his work, it's very good.
8: How'd you know it's good?
3: Well, how does one know Shakespeare's good?
8: Shakespeare? What's he got to do with it?
3: Well, he was a literary bloke, too. This young tenant of yours has it in him to bring great credit to you. Imagine if you could say that you had known, well, say Shakespeare, as a boy on your estate.
8: Oh, rather a lark, what?
3: Just look in this book, Squire. The inscription. To the Right Honorable Earl of Southampton. Your honors in all duty. William Shakespeare.
8: Uh-huh.
3: I often think of the pride that surged in the Earl's bosom when his encouragement to Shakespeare gave birth to the masterpiece of a poor and humble writer.
8: Funny. Never thought of Shakespeare being poor somehow. If this boy is really clever, pity for me not to do something about it, huh?
3: A great pity. And I can tell you exactly how you can do something about it.
8: Buzz on, dear teacher, buzz.
3: Well, there's a scholarship open. A scholarship to Oxford.
8: Oxford?
3: They've agreed to allow Morgan Evans to compete on one condition, that you vouch for him.
8: My dear lady, you take the cake. Oxford? Can't he be just as clever at home?
3: No, he can't. For the sort of future he could have, the background of a university is absolutely essential.
8: The varsity? Oh, hang it all. He'll never get it.
3: I know, but he must have the chance.
8: Still, the mere prospect of one of my minors...
3: Think of Shakespeare, Squire. The Earl.
8: All serene, dear lady, all serene. I'll drop a line to those Oxford chaps next week. Rather a lark, what? I must be off.
3: Well, I should be most obliged if you wrote the letter tomorrow. Would you like me to draft a recommendation? You must be so busy with so many other things.
8: I am, rather. Polka supper tomorrow night, you know. Yes, do that. Goodbye, dear lady.
3: Thank you so very much, Squire.
8: Happier conditions and all that. Glad you've come to your senses. Goodbye. Goodbye.
4: Miracle in love. Well,
9: Ron, that man is so stupid, it sits on his head like a halo.
10: What happened?
9: In 5 minutes, I have given the squire the impression that he spends his whole time fostering genius in the illiterate. I'm entering our pit pony for a scholarship, Ron. Oxford.
10: Hallelujah.
11: Yes, Miss Moffat.
9: Oh, come in, Evans. Well, I'm starting you on Greek next Monday.
11: Greek?
9: You'll need it. I'm putting you in for a scholarship at Oxford.
11: Oxford? Where the lords go?
9: The same. Oh, and this is the nail file I mentioned. I'll show you how to use it.
11: I shall not need Greek or a nail file in the coal mine.
9: In the coal mine?
11: I am going back to the mine. I do not want to learn Greek, nor to pronounce any long English words, nor to keep my hands clean.
9: What's the matter with you? Why not?
11: Because I was born in a Welsh hayfield when my mother was helping with the harvest. And I've always lived in a house with no stairs, only a ladder, and no water. And until my brothers was killed, I never sleep except three in a bed. I know that is terrible grammar, but it is true.
9: What on earth has three in a bed got to do with learning Greek?
11: It is a lot, trying to better myself. You cannot take a nail file in a public bar, Miss Moffat.
9: I never heard anything so ridiculous. Besides, you don't go to a public bar.
11: Yes, I do. I have been there every afternoon for a week, spending your pocket money. I've been there now.
9: I had no idea you felt like this.
11: Because you are not interested in me.
9: Not interested in you?
11: How can you be interested in a machine that you put a penny in and if nothing come out, you give it a shake? Evans, write me an essay. Evans, get up and bow. Evans, what's a subjunctive? Do you know what they call me in the village now? Kibakarasko, the school teacher's little dog. What has it got to do with you if my nails are dirty? Mind your own business.
9: I never meant you to know this. I have spent money on you. I don't mind that. Money should be spent. But time is different. When you're as old as I am, too.
11: I've been there now.
9: I had no idea you felt like this.
11: Because you are not interested in me.
9: Not interested in you?
11: How can you be interested in a machine that you put a penny in and if nothing come out, you give it a shake? Evans, write me an essay. Evans, get up and bow. Evans, what's a subjunctive? Do you know what they call me in the village now? Kibakarasko, the school teacher's little dog. What has it got to do with you if my nails are dirty? Mind your own business.
9: I never meant you to know this. I have spent money on you. I don't mind that. Money should be spent. But time is different.

0: time is different. When you're as old as I am, 2 years is valuable currency. I have spent 2 years on you. Ever since that first day, the mainspring of this school has been your career. Sometimes, in the middle of the night, when I have been desperately tired, I have lain awake making plans, large and small, sensible and silly. Plans for you. And you tell me I have no interest in you. If I say any more, I shall start to cry, and I haven't cried since I was younger than you are, and I'd never forgive you for that. I'm going for a walk. I don't like this sort of conversation. If you want to go on, be at school tomorrow. If not, don't.
1: I don't want your money, and I don't want your time. I don't want to be thankful to no strange woman for anything.
0: I don't understand you. I don't understand you at all.
2: So Miss Moffat has gone for a walk. I said, so Miss Moffat has gone for a walk.
1: I don't feel like talking.
2: I heard you, you and her.
1: Mind your own business.
2: I won't. I like to know about everything. I like doing all the things I like. I'm going away soon. Miss Moffat's sending me away.
1: Why?
2: Will you miss me, Morgan?
1: I don't know. Maybe.
2: You know, you was quite right to put her in a place. Clever chap like you, learning lessons off a woman.
1: That's right.
2: You don't have to go to Oxford, clever chap like you.
1: That's right.
2: What a man wants is a bit of sympathy.
1: Come here.
2: Yes, Morgan?
1: Come here.
3: Just think, Mrs. Watty, just think. The morning we've waited for has come. This morning, Morgan Evans takes the entrance examination for Oxford. Oh, what if he'd gone back to the mine last autumn after that dreadful scene with Miss Moffat?
4: Oh, it was a rum, miss. Just a rum.
3: Oh, dear me. The squire should be here by now.
4: What's the squire coming for?
3: Invigilate, of course.
4: What was that, please, miss?
3: The university appointed the squire and Miss Moffat to watch him while he's taking the examination, so he cannot cheat.
4: What a shame.
3: Oh, I almost forgot. For you, Mrs. Watty, a card from Betsy.
4: Oh, again.
3: But do you not miss her, Mrs. Watty?
4: No. I don't like her, you know.
3: Never have. But your own daughter.
4: I know, but I've never been able to take to her. So am I for her? I said no.
5: Well, stop snooing, Ron. She ought to be here soon, Morgan and the Squire.
3: Oh, Miss Moffat, would it not be splendid if he won?
5: Not very likely, I'm afraid. 2 years isn't enough, Ron. Not even for him. He'll have strong candidates against him. Boys from good schools. It all depends on how much the examiners will appreciate a highly original intelligence.
3: But wouldn't it be exciting?
5: It would be a wonderful thing for him. It would be a wonderful thing for rural education all over the country.
3: And most of all, it would be a wonderful thing for you.
5: I know every trick and twist of that brain of his. Exactly where it will falter and where it will gallop ahead. And yet, not to know him at all. I woke up in the middle of the night thinking about Henry VIII. I have a feeling there may be a question about the old boy and the papacy. I'd better cram one or two facts into him before he starts. Oh, he must win it. He must.
6: Miss Moffat!
5: Yes, Mr. Jones?
6: She's come back, Miss Moffat. Bessie, she's here.
7: All right, Al.
3: Oh, but it cannot be you. Your mother just received a card.
5: Well, Bessie, this is unexpected.
7: Isn't it just?
5: Your mother's in the kitchen.
7: Who's there to see Mum?
5: Then why are you here?
7: Questions and answers, just like school again. It's you I've come to see.
6: Perhaps we had better retire to the study, Miss Ronberry.
7: Oh, yes, of course.
5: I can give you exactly 1 minute of my time.
7: Why?
5: Morgan Evans is sitting for his Oxford examination this morning.
7: Well, he needn't. He won't ever be going to Oxford.
5: And why not?
7: Because there's going to be a little stranger. I'm going to have a little stranger.

0: You're lying.
1: If you don't believe it's Morgan Evans, you just ask him. Ask him about that time you locked me up, the night you had words with him.
0: Oh.
1: Ordering him about as if he has no human feelings. You just ask him.
0: I see. Why couldn't I have seen before?
2: Does he know?
1: I've come to tell him. And he'll have to marry me, of course, or I'll show him up. After all, the little stranger.
2: Stop saying little stranger. If you're going to have a baby, then call it a baby. Have you told anybody?
1: Mr. Jones is all.
3: The squire's coming up the road with Morgan.
1: I'll wait for him here.
2: For the next 3 hours, Morgan Evans is not going to be disturbed. You're not going to see him.
1: You can't bully me the way I am. Hasn't sunk in yet, has it? I'm teaching you something, am I?
2: You are going into the kitchen, Bessie, to see your mother. You will then go upstairs, and as soon as the examination is finished, we will talk it all over. When we're a little more calm.
1: He's here. I've got to see him.
2: If you try to disobey me, if you attempt to stay in this room or blab to anybody about this before we've had that talk, even to your mother, I shall strike you so hard that I shall probably kill you. I mean every word of that.
1: Well, I don't mind. 3 hours will go soon enough.
4: Nobody home?
2: Squire, we're very sorry. Oh, how kind of you. Such a dreadful day.
4: Not at all, Mrs. Pedagog. Anything for a lark.
2: Sit down, Morgan. The questions are in this envelope. Before I break the seal, I have a feeling they may bring up Henry VIII. I've written down a couple of dates. Here, memorize them.
5: Yes, Miss Margaret.
4: Glad it isn't me. Really quite stupid, you know.
2: Just don't get exuberant, Morgan.
5: No.
2: Nor illegible.
5: No.
4: But aren't you going to wish my protege good fortune?
2: Good luck.
5: Thank you.
2: Ready?
5: Ready.
2: This is your examination. Now go to work.
5: Miss Moffat?
2: Yes?
5: The very first question. Henry VIII.

0: After a brief intermission, we'll resume with Act Three of The Corn is Green. And now, from Gallup, New Mexico, we bring you our producer, William Keeley.
1: An hour ago, I was in one of the most primitive parts of our country, creating the atmosphere of 1865 for my new picture of Frontier Days starring Errol Flynn. 60 minutes and 50 miles later, I'm back to the comforts and pleasures of the 20th century. Sitting beside me in the studio tonight is one of the hardest working members of my cast for Rocky Mountain, the glamorous Patrice Wymore.
2: I've enjoyed every moment of it, Mr. Keeley. I can hardly wait to get back to Hollywood to see the rushes when we get back to the Warner lot.
1: Did you see Warner's preview of Bright Leaf before we left Hollywood?
2: Yes, I did. And Gary Cooper was wonderful. Patricia Neal and Lauren Bacall, too. You know, they play such contrasting types.
1: Yes, and speaking of contrast, making a picture here on an Indian reservation must be quite a change for you from dancing on Broadway.
2: Indeed it is. But I'll say this. Lux flakes are just as useful. Every night when we get back to the hotel, I lux my nylons. I've had simply wonderful luck. Not a run, even in my shearless nylon, since we've been here.
1: Well, we'll probably be here for another 6 weeks, but I think I can promise you an ample supply of Lux Flakes.
2: I'll remember that promise. Down here, I appreciate Lux Flakes more than ever. The desert sand seems to get into everything. I just couldn't get along without Lux.
0: Thank you, Patrice Wymore, for joining Mr. Keeley tonight. Girls all over the country agree with you that Lux is a must for precious nylons. Strain tests prove that washing stockings with a strong soap or rubbing with cake soap make runs come quickly. But Lux Flakes make nylons last twice as long. You'll find it pays to give all your nice things Lux Flakes care for that lovely Lux look. We pause now for station identification. 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

0: The curtain rises on Act Three of The Corn is Green, starring Olivia de Havilland as Miss Moffat and Richard Basehart as Morgan Evans. It's midsummer now in Glensarno, 7 months since Morgan Evans took the examination for Oxford. 7 months since Bessie Watty suddenly returned and just as suddenly disappeared again without seeing Morgan. All week, Morgan has been far from Glensarno, in Oxford, waiting word of his success or failure.
1: How can you be so calm, Mr. Jones? Don't you know the whole village is down at the railway to meet him?
2: It's true.
1: All they talk about is Morgan Evans and the scholarship. But they're not talking of Bessie Watty and why she came home and went away so quickly again.
2: It does not matter. It is more important to know about Morgan.
1: If he hasn't won, it will break her heart.
2: She would feel it so keen as all that.
1: I used not to think so, but since his examination day, they've been so much better friends. It has been a pleasure just to hear them conversing.
3: Any news, Mr. Jones?
2: Not yet, Miss Moffat.
3: I thought not. Where's the squire?
2: To the railway, miss, with the rest of them.
1: You do not appear nervous.
3: I'm past being nervous, Ron. If he has won, I shan't believe it, flatly.
1: And if he has lost?
3: If he has lost, we must proceed as if nothing has happened. Meantime, Mr. Jones, your report is on your desk. Miss Rondry, Form 2 are waiting for you.
1: Oh, yes, Miss Muffy.
3: If he has lost. Morgan.
4: I knew they would all be watching for me, so I got off at Llanmorford.
3: Does that mean?
4: I had no news, one way or another. Except I am no longer hopeful.
3: Why not?
4: They talked to me for hours. Oral examinations. They jumped down hard on the New Testament, as you said they would. You are very pale.
3: Better than a raging fever. Go on.
4: I spent 10 minutes explaining why St. Paul sailed from a town 300 miles inland.
3: Oh, dear. And the French?
4: Not good. I said natural amont to everything, but it did not fit every time.
3: Did the president send for you?
4: He did. He asked me if I had ever had strong drink. I looked him straight in the eye and said no.
3: Oh.
4: I was terrible, but terribly nervous. My collar flew open. He did not seem impressed with me at all. Then, as I was leaving, he appeared to be sorry for me in some way, and I received the impression that I had failed.
3: When shall we know?
4: Today, tomorrow, the next day. They will send you the word. Fail. I cannot even talk about it.
3: But we must talk about it. You faced the idea of failure the day you left for Oxford.
4: But now I have been to Oxford and come back. Come back from the world. Since the day I was born, I have been a prisoner behind a stone wall, and now somebody has given me a leg up to look at the other side. They cannot drag me back again. They cannot. They must give me a push and send me over.
3: I've never heard you talk so much since I've known you.
4: Well, that's just it. I can talk now. The 3 days I have been there, I've been talking my head off. My second night there, I took a walk. There was a moon up. Not the same moon I have seen here. A different face altogether. All of a sudden, with one big rush against that moon, I saw this place again. You and I sitting here studying. And all those books and everything I have ever learned from those books and from you was lighted up like a magic lantern. Rome, Greece, Shakespeare, Carlyle, Milton, everything had a meaning because I was in a new world. And so it came to me why you had worked like a slave to make me ready for this scholarship. I have finished.
3: I didn't want you to stop.
4: I had not been drinking, Miss Moffat.
3: I know.
4: I can talk to you, too.

0: tell you, Jones, I'm finding this waiting a definite strain. Telling the lad they'll send the result through the post. Where is he? Still eating?
1: And Miss Moffat says, please, no questions till he is through.
2: Whenever that will be, the young man will starve to... Hello?
1: Bessie, just as I feel.
0: How'd you do?
3: And how are you, Squire? Blooming?
0: What the deuce?
2: Bessie Walty.
1: 3 days ago, she sent money to you. Did you not receive the letter?
3: Yes, I did, and all the others till I was sick of them.
0: What is all this?
3: I'm here to congratulate a certain young gent in case he's won that scholarship.
1: No, no.
2: But what has that got to do with you?
3: You see, Miss Thornberry, it's like this.
1: Don't say it. Don't say it.
3: 4 weeks ago yesterday, I had a baby.
0: You had a what?
3: Baby. 7 pounds, 9 ounces.
0: Good heavens, how ghastly.
2: Juice milk. And I just turned to the...
3: Bessie.
4: Hello, Mum. Ma, you do look a dolly mop. Now, where have you been all these months? And doing what, I'd like to know?
3: Turning you into a granny.
1: She's coming, Miss Moffat.
5: So close the door, Morgan, and have a good sleep. Later we...
4: Hello, Miss Moffat. I've just been telling him, you know what.
0: Now I think it's time you told us who the fellow is. Proceedings, that's what. I'm going to take proceedings.
4: That's right, dear, who is it?
5: Listen to me, Bessie. I'll pay you anything. Anything.
3: It's no good, Miss Moffat. It's Morgan Evans.
0: What?
2: I don't believe it.
4: Oh, ma'am.
5: I've been dreading this for months. In a way, it's a relief.
3: Well, where is he? I got a 4-week-old baby, and I haven't got a husband to keep him.
0: I'll call him.
1: There is no need to call him. I am willing to marry her, bestowing on the infant every advantage by bringing it up a Baptist.
3: You'd like that, Miss Moffat, wouldn't you? Oh, I'd like to oblige, really, but I couldn't. Besides, my friend would be furious.
4: Your friend?
3: Ever such a nice gentleman, Mum. Quite a swell.
0: I have never heard such a conversation outside a police court.
3: I suppose you wouldn't care to marry me.
0: Good question.
5: Doesn't that friend of yours want to marry you?
3: I won't talk of anything else. Only he won't have the baby. So I've got to give up my friend and marry Morgan Evans. Unless Mr. Jones would consider the baby without me.
2: The baby without you? Your own child. What about your mother, love?
3: I haven't got any, didn't you know?
2: Oh, what a thing to say. I cannot remain here another minute.
5: You want Morgan Evans to marry you on the chance he'll become fond enough of the child to ensure its future. Then your conscience will be clear, and later you can go off on your own.
3: I shouldn't be surprised at all.
5: Meanwhile, it's worthwhile to ruin a boy on the threshold of... Oh, there must be a way out. There must be.
2: Bless us, ma'am. I got it.
5: What?
2: Why can't you adopt it?
5: Oh, don't be ridiculous.
2: Would that do you, Bessie?
4: Well, I never thought.
2: Would it, though?
3: Yes. Yes, it would.
5: But what would I do with a baby? I don't even know what they look like.
3: Oh, they're lovely little things.
5: Now, it's all arranged. Stop it. It's fantastic.
3: Oh, do, please. It put everything to rights. He might grow up like his father, you know, and turn out quite nice.
5: But it's mad.
2: Oh, not as mad as taking me in was with my past.
5: But you're the grandmother, Watty, surely you.
4: Oh, I couldn't. I don't bear it, no ill will. But every penny I get goes to the corpse.
2: You're the one, dear, really you are.
5: Bessie Watty, do you mean that if I do not adopt this child...
3: I will have to tell Morgan Evans and he will have to marry me. I swear that.
5: And if I do...
3: I swear he'll never know a thing about it.
5: Then I give in.
3: Oh, that's lovely. My friend will be pleased. Well, I'll toddle along then and we'll arrange details later, shall we? I only did it to spite you, you know.
2: Well, that's...
1: For which we must be truly thankful. For which we... Morgan.
6: Has she gone?
5: Why?
6: Squire just came by the back way to see me.
5: Oh, the fool.
6: Then it's true. He thought I knew. Then he said it was for the best. That I ought to be told. Oh, why should this happen?
1: There is no need for you to upset yourself. Miss Moffat is going to take care of the...
6: What?
5: I'm going to adopt it.
6: And what do you take me for?
1: Then what would you like to do?
6: What would I like to do? It is not a question of what I would like to do. It is what I am going to do. I am going to marry her. And that is final.
5: I knew. Answer it, Watty. No, I'll go. It may be the squire, and I don't want him here. Oh, thank you. It's a telegram. It's from Oxford. You have won the scholarship, Morgan.
6: Won it?
4: Come on with me, Mr. Jones. I'll make you a nice cup of tea. Come on.
5: Look at me, Morgan. If ever anybody has stood at the crossroads, you are now.
6: It is no good. I am going to marry her.
5: I'm going to speak to you very simply. I want you to change suddenly from a boy to a man. I understand this is a great shock to you, but I want you to throw off this passionate obstinacy to do the right thing. Did you ever promise her marriage?
6: No, never.
5: Did you even tell her that you loved her?
6: No.
5: Don't you know that she has her own plans and she doesn't want the child? I am willing to look after it if you behave as I want you to behave. If you marry her, you know what will happen, don't you? You will go back to the mine. In a year, she will have left you both. You will be drinking again, and this time, you will not stop.
6: That does not alter the fact that I have a duty to them both.
5: You mention the word duty, do you? Yes, you have a duty, but it's not to this loose little lady.
6: You mean a duty to you?
5: No. A year ago, I might have said a duty to me, yes. But that night you showed your teeth. You gave me a lot to think about, you know. You caught me unaware, and I gave you the worst possible answer back. I turned sorry for myself and taunted you with ingratitude. I was a fool not to realize that the debt of gratitude is the most humiliating debt of all. That a little show of affection would have wiped it out. I offer you that affection today.
6: Why are you saying this to me now?
5: Because as the moments are passing, and I am going to get my way, I know that I am never going to see you again.
6: Never again? But why?
5: If you're not to marry her, it would be madness for you to come in contact with the child. So if I am adopting the child, you can never come to see me. It's common sense. You've been given the push over the wall you asked for.
6: But you will be staying here. How can I never come back after everything you have done for me?
5: Every morning, when I take my walk, up there where the valley suddenly drops sheer, you know the place.
6: Yes.
5: I have found myself thinking of you, working for this scholarship, and winning it. And I have experienced a feeling of complete happiness. I shall experience it again. No, Morgan Evans, you have no duty to me. Your only duty is to the world.
6: The world?
5: Now that you're going, there's no harm in telling you something. I don't think you quite realize what your future can become if you give it a chance. You could become a great man of your country. If a light come into the mine, you said, remember?
6: Yes.
5: Make that light come into the mine and someday free these children. And you could be more, much more. You could be a man for a future nation to be proud of. Perhaps I'm mad. I don't know. It's up to you.
1: Is it all right to ring the bell, Miss Moffat, to say holiday tomorrow?
5: Yes, ring the bell, Mr. Jones. I think that's all, Morgan.
6: I do not know what to say. I have been so much time in this room.
5: The lessons are over.
6: I shall always remember.
5: Will you? Well, I'm glad you think you will.
1: Please, Miss Moffat.
5: Yes, it will.
1: The band is out and they say Morgan got to come to town hall.
6: Nothing below.
1: But did, ma'am, did. They never forgive you.
5: Goodbye, Morgan.
6: I am so... I cannot talk.
5: Thank you.
2: he gone, miss?
5: Yes. It's all over.
2: Mr. John says, is he to say school day after tomorrow, 9 o'clock, same as usual?
5: Yes. 9 o'clock.

0: will return for their curtain calls in a moment. Now, here's Libby Collins with a summer vacation hint.
1: Not about where to go, but what to take, John. 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
2: Our audience is waiting to congratulate our stars on a superb performance. And here they are, Olivia de Havilland and Richard Basehart. Olivia de Havilland, in the last few years, has set a record that will stand for a long time in Hollywood. She has received no less than 31 different awards as an outstanding actress.
3: Each one of them has had a special thrill of its own, Bill, and I'm grateful to all those who've helped me to win them.
4: I understand the last award came from Brazil, from the Brazilian Motion Picture Critics. It's terrifico.
2: Well, Dick, Olivia has received national awards and international awards. And I wouldn't be a bit surprised to hear any minute of one from Mars. Perhaps a loving cup on a flying saucer.
3: That would be entirely too thrilling, Bill.
4: Do you have any plans for a new picture soon, Mr. Havilland?
3: Well, my immediate plans concern the most wonderful production I know of. My baby. He's going to be christened soon.
2: Well, are we invited?
3: You certainly are, if you can come to San Antonio, Texas. That's where my husband was born and where Ben will be christened.
2: Well, Olivia, I'd love to, but I'm afraid I'll be here in New Mexico working on a picture for quite a while.
4: We still haven't heard about your picture plans, Mr. Havilland.
3: But I think it's always good to have a change of pace. And so I'm looking for a modern love story to do next.
2: Now, I'm sure your fans will enjoy that, Olivia. And now I'll give you two a little award of ours. There are some Lux Flakes in the wings for you to take home.
4: Many thanks. I had instructions not to miss the Lux Flakes. But what about next week, Mr. Keeley? What have you planned?
2: Next week, we've selected a gay comedy that's especially appropriate for this time of year. It's Warner Brothers' great laugh hit, John Loves Mary. And we'll have the original stars who made such a charming team, Ronald Reagan and Patricia Neal. Be sure to be listening next week for this grand entertainment.
3: I know everyone will be listening and enjoy it. Good night.
2: Good night, and we will see you both again soon.
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2: Lever Brothers Company, the makers of Lux Flakes, join me in inviting you to be with us again next Monday evening when the Lux Radio Theater presents Ronald Reagan and Patricia Neal in John Loves Mary. This is William Keeley bidding you good night.
0: Olivia de Havilland is currently starring in the Paramount production, The Heiress. Richard Basehart appeared through the courtesy of 20th Century Fox. producers of Night in the City, starring Gene Tierney and Richard Widmark. Heard in our cast tonight were Rosalind Yvonne as Mrs. Watty, Rhoda Williams as Bessie, and Herbert Butterfield, Ruth Parrott, Nelson Welch, and Clark Gordon. Our play was adapted by S.H. Barnett, and our music was directed by Louis Silvers. This is your announcer, John Milton Kennedy, reminding you to join us again next Monday night to hear John Loves Mary, starring Ronald Reagan and Patricia Neal. Stay tuned for My Friend Irma, which follows over these same stations. This is CBS, the Columbia Broadcasting System.

tired of the same old bed. Gonna lead the life of Cindy Lou. Gonna do the things that I know she'd do. 'Cause I'm tired, mighty tired of you. I guess by now, brother, you have the general idea. I am tired. There's no need of me kidding myself. Maybe you all right, but I'm just tired. I think I'll go to a psychiatrist, one of them rich people, doctors, you know? And I guess he'll tell me a lot of big words all about psychiatrics and metaphysics and a whole lot of stuff I don't understand. Wonder how much he'll charge me for that. Whatever he charges, he'll probably end up saying the same thing. Girl, you're just tired. I guess I better go to a plain doctor so he can tell me what I need. In fact, I know what I need. I need a little change.

0: Excuse me. Could you tell me where I register for the art course?
1: Why, yes. Where do you come from?
0: Ozone Heights.
1: Do you like it there?
0: Why, I wouldn't think of living anyplace else.
1: My name is Rodney Hatch.
0: My
1: You don't have to tell me. I know.

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Where there's sparks, there's wire. You'll admit

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And for every Jack, a Jill. Where there's cream, there's coffee. Where there's beef, there's stew. Wherever there's sea, there's a ship, you'll agree. And wherever there's me, there's you.

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Before you tell me that we're through? And can't we sit together and figure whether this is the right thing to do? I hate the thought of spending nights all alone, missing the thrill, that one that we've known. So can't we talk it over before it's over? Before you whisper goodbye forever, can't we talk it over, dear?

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Can't we sit together and figure whether this is the right thing to do? I hate the thought of spending nights all alone, missing the thrill.

0: Al, you're a guest here today. Don't you think you ought to start this tune?
1: No, I don't think so, Bing. I may be a guest and all that, but I think you ought to start it.
0: Well, it was written a little before my time. I'm afraid it might date me.
1: Date you?
0: Yeah.
1: Don't tell me the first time you heard this song is when your mama had you on a lap, you know, listen to me singing.
0: Oh, no, no. I came to the show on a go-devil that
1: a
0: day.
1: A go-devil?
0: Yes, sir.
1: Well, Bing, look, let's stop this kidding. I think you ought to
0: start
1: it.
0: No, you ought to start it, really.
1: No, you start it,
0: please.
1: You think so? Yeah, I think so.
0: Well, if you insist.

0: Well, that's the mighty Xander himself playing it.
1: Oh, yeah, that's him. Ain't nobody else.
0: Boy, he's a riverboat man.
1: Riverboat? What do you know about riverboats?
0: Oh, I made many a happy buck on them riverboats.
1: Playing in the band?
0: No, no. Making four the hard way.
1: Two deuces, huh?
0: That's it.
1: Come on in here.
2: Come on in here.
1: Come on in here.
2: Come on in here.
1: Alexander Ragtime Band. Come on in here.
3: Well, here I come.
1: Come on in here.
0: I'm standing right here.
1: It's the best

You said someday you'd turn the tide, and I'd be laughing on the other side, and you was right, baby. Baby, you was so right.

Friday. Baby, you were so right. Hey, you turn the tide, and I'd be laughing on the other side. And you were right, baby. Baby, you were so right. You said someday the worm would turn. I had some lessons that I had to

I gave you a story, you gave me the game. I wish you'd come back, but you say it's too late. I look kind of silly, holding the sack, but I guess I'll hold it until you come back.

Boys, this is Gene Krupa with the Jazz Trio, featuring Charlie Ventura on tenor sax and Georgie Walters on piano. We'd like to do two tunes for you, Dark Eyes and Wire Brush Stomp.

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It was a moment, a wonderful moment that came to me. Sunlight and laughter,

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The names have been changed to protect the innocent. You're a detective sergeant. You're assigned a burglary detail. After weeks of investigation, a suspect in a burglary is picked up. You've got the evidence for a conviction, but over $200,000 in loot is still missing. Your job?

Ladies and gentlemen, the story you are about to hear is true. The names have been changed to protect the innocent. You're a detective sergeant. You're assigned a burglary detail. After weeks of investigation, a suspect in a burglary is picked up. You've got the evidence for a conviction, but over $200,000.

0: conviction, but over $200,000 in loot is still missing. Your job? Find it.
1: Dragnet, the documented drama of an actual crime. For the next 30 minutes, in cooperation with the Los Angeles Police Department, you will travel step by step on the side of the law through an actual case transcribed from official police files. From beginning to end, from crime to punishment, Dragnet is the story of your police force in action.
2: It was Saturday, March 5th. It was warm in Los Angeles. We were working the day watch out of burglary detail. My partner's Frank Smith. The boss is Captain Bernard. My name's Friday. We're on our way back from the cell block, and it was 9:45 a.m. when we got to the interview room. Felony section.
3: I'll get the light.
2: Go on in, Bowen. Sit down.
3: Over there.
2: You want to smoke? Here's a light. You want to talk to us this morning? You're not doing yourself any good this way, Bowen.
3: We checked your apartment, Bowen. Found a set of tools our crime lab says are the ones used in the Hendricks job.
2: We can put you in the front room of the house. You're dead, Bowen. Why don't you admit it? This is the first time you've been nailed for anything big. You go along with us, and the judge might take it into consideration. If we have to write it up this way, he's liable to throw the book in your face.
3: Who was with you on the job, Bowen?
2: We know you didn't swing it alone. Somebody had to carry the light.
3: Come on, who was it?
2: All right, what about the loot? Where's that?
3: That stuff's not going to do you any good in the joint.
2: There's over 200 grand in furs and jewelry missing. We know you had it. Now, where is it?
3: How about it, Bowen? You're just causing yourself a lot of grief.
2: Okay, let's go. On your feet. Come on.
4: Too bad, cop.
2: Is that so?
4: Sure. There's nothing you can do to make me tell where the stuff is, not a thing.
2: Sure.
4: You're never going to find out where it is. Never.
2: Well, it really doesn't make a lot of difference.
4: Hmm?
2: You're never going to use it. Three weeks previously, on February 10th, two unidentified persons had entered a home in the Bel Air district. They'd taken furs and jewelry valued at over $200,000. The investigation conducted by burglary detail had netted one of the suspects. He was identified as Cade Bowen, WMA, 32 years. His arrest record had listed several charges of drunk driving and disturbing the peace. However, he'd never been picked up on a felony before. In spite of our efforts, we'd been unable to break him down. He refused to identify the other suspect or to tell us where we could recover the stolen goods. All of his friends and relatives were questioned. None of them could aid us. The case on him was prepared for the district attorney's office, and we continued to look for the other suspect. Monday, March 7th, 8:02 a.m., I checked into the squad room.
3: That you, Joe?
2: Yeah.
3: Hey, you're late.
2: A couple of minutes here. I got it. Burglary Friday. Oh, yeah, Amory. Mm-hmm. Sure. No, not a sign of it. Well, we'd like to hear it anyway. Where can we meet you? Where? Yeah, all right, we'll be right over. About 5 minutes. Right. Goodbye. It was Emery.
3: Who?
2: Emery Docks. Says he wants to see us.
3: What about?
2: Some stolen fur coats. Frank and I left the office and drove over to see the informant. We found him in Pershing Square watching a checker game.
5: Just a minute, Joe. I'll be with you.
2: All right.
6: No, not that one.
5: Always does it. Okay, let's go. Always the same with that guy.
2: Is that right?
5: Yeah, always the same. Set him up that way and he'll jump. As soon as he does, game's over. He can't see it, but it's over.
2: Mm-hmm.
5: Real pigeon for the setup. You sit over there and talk.
2: You know my partner, don't you, Emery?
5: Yeah, sure, hi.
3: How you doing?
5: Not too bad. Guess you can't win them all.
3: Yeah.
5: We can sit there.
2: What do you want to see us about?
5: Oh, fell over something day before yesterday. Thought maybe it'd make sense for you.
2: Mm-hmm.
5: Met a guy who had some coats for sale. Price he was quoting had to be hot.
2: Where'd you meet him?
5: Bar over on First.
3: See a friend?
5: Not to make a touch. I see him in the bar once in a while, but he don't ever buy a drink.
3: Mm-hmm.

0: By the night, he got real palsy-walsy. I don't know, maybe he was gassed or something. But he sure was friendly.
1: You met him in the bar?
0: Yeah, he stopped in to have a belt before I ate. This guy was there, sitting on the stool next to me. Got to talking. He almost knocked me over when he bought a drink. Right on the floor, he knocked me.
1: Mm-hmm.
0: One thing led to something else. He asked what I was doing. I said, oh, just about anything to turn a buck. He asked me if I had any money I wasn't using. I said I didn't.
1: Yeah.
0: Said it was too bad. Said if I could raise a couple of long bills, he could turn me on to something good.
2: The coats, huh?
0: Yeah, yeah. Told me how a friend of his came up with these fur coats, wanted to dump them. Said the price was real good.
1: What kind of coats were they?
0: Mink. Full length. Had a couple of those scarf things, too. He said they were Stone Martin or something, you know, where the skins look like they're biting each other.
1: Yeah.
0: Like those, Stone Martin, I think.
1: Mm-hmm.
0: Guy made a big thing about how the price was right, and if I had any loot, I could come out with a big thing.
1: Did he say where his friend got them?
0: No. Matter of fact, I don't think there was a friend. Coats were in his car. And no, if I had that kind of merchandise, I wouldn't put it in nobody else's pocket, that's for sure.
1: What's this fella's name, do you know?
0: Jarvis Dean.
2: That's D-E-A-N?
0: I guess so.
1: What do you know about him?
0: Oh, not much. I told you, I see him around. He's an angle fella, always looking for a touch.
1: Does he hold any kind of a job?
0: Not so as it would stand out.
1: How's he live?
0: Oh, off other people mostly. Once in a while, he makes a big score, and he's popping for drinks all over the place. A couple of days, he's blown the wad, and he's back on the dole.
1: You know where you can find him?
0: I can't give you no address.
1: He's usually around the bar?
0: Mostly. You won't find him here for a couple of days now, though.
1: Hmm?
0: He said something about going out of town, down to Palm Springs. Something about how he could make a contact down there and unload the coats.
2: Has Jarvis Dean ever been arrested?
0: Well, I don't know. We didn't spend a lot of time talking about jails. Figures, though.
2: What do you mean?
0: The way he talks, some of the people I've seen him with, 6'2" and even, they can draw your floor plan of the laundry up at Q.
1: Mm-hmm. You can give us the name of the people?
0: Well, if it's all the same to you, I'd rather not. They ain't done nothing to me, and I'd like to keep it that way. Some of them are pretty mean.
1: Yeah.
0: You understand, it isn't that I'm afraid, but I don't see no reason to stir nothing up.
1: Mm-hmm.
2: Does Dean say where this contact was at Palm Springs?
0: Oh, he mentioned some bar called Spanky's, that's all.
2: In the town itself?
0: Yeah, I guess so. When I couldn't spring the money to go with him, he kind of cooled off. You know, he stopped being real friendly.
1: Mm-hmm.
0: I got to thinking about it and figured maybe it'd mean something to you, so... Well, the guy goes around with a couple of grand furs in his car. He didn't win him in a raffle. Got to be something there.
1: Uh-huh.
0: Do you any good?
2: Yeah, we'll check it.
0: When I first heard about it, I thought it'd do some good right away. I thought of you guys right away.
1: Well.
0: Always like to try and help when I can.
1: Mm-hmm.
0: You know, it works out both ways. Maybe you can give me a hand sometime. You know, like now?
1: What?
0: I could sure use a couple of bucks. Things ain't been going too good.
1: No, that's too bad.
0: It's just temporary. It won't last. A couple of days, I got a job coming up. Hotel over on Wilshire. Pearl diving. Guy's been drafted, and I'm in line for the job in just a couple of days.
1: Well, I've only got a couple of bucks, Emery. You can have them if it'll help.
0: Sure, Joe. Anything at all.
1: There you are.
0: Thank you. Hey, you got a pencil?
1: A what?
0: Pencil. Got one I can use?
1: Yeah, here.
0: I always... like to keep these things legal. You never know.
1: Yeah.
0: There you are. My IOU. Pay you back as soon as I start the work.
1: Well, don't worry about it, Emery.
0: No, no, no. You gotta do these things up legal.
2: Can you tell us what this guy Dean looks like?
0: Yeah, you think there's really something to it, huh?
2: Oh, we can check it.
0: Well, sure, figures he stole the coats, and any reason he'd want to give them away if he didn't.
1: Mm-hmm.
0: Guy like that, he don't do nothing for nothing. Gotta be a payoff somewhere.
1: Well, then he won't be disappointed.
0: Huh?
1: There'll be one. Frank and I got the description of Jarvis Dean and the car he was driving, then we returned to the office. We had the name run through R&I, and we found a record. The mugshot was pulled and shown to Emery Docks. He said it was the man who tried to sell him the coats. We put out a local broadcast and an APB on the suspect and his car. 11:25 a.m. Cade Bowen was questioned again, but he refused to give us any information on whether or not Dean was his accomplice in the burglary. At 2:30 that afternoon, Frank and I met with Captain Bernard in his office.
3: You think it's a Hendrix loot?
1: Should be. We've checked around. There haven't been any other thefts that it covered.
3: Got the list?
1: Yeah, here.
3: Thanks.
2: Now you can see right there, Skipper. Two mink coats, one stole, Stone Martin scarf.
3: Mm-hmm. What about the jewelry?
1: Well, he didn't say anything about it. Doesn't mean it's not there.
3: Mm-hmm. What about this bar in Palm Springs you mentioned?
1: Spanky's?
3: Yeah. You know anything about it?
1: We know where it is.
3: What kind of place is it?
1: Resort town bar.
3: What about the reputation?
1: Clean. We never had any reports about it.
3: Uh-huh. You think that's where they'll turn the stuff?
1: Well, we don't know. All we got's the name.
2: Some place to look. More than we've had.
3: You can't get anything out of Bowen?
1: He won't even admit he's in Los Angeles.
3: What's he got to say about the evidence?
1: Just sits and looks at us.
3: Then Palm Springs is the only lead you got?
1: That's it.
3: Okay, trot it down. Can you leave right away?
1: I can. How about you, Smith?
2: Just call Faye.
3: That's it, then. Go on down there, see what you can find out. Be sure to check with their department. They might have something for you.
1: All right.
3: When will you be back?
1: Well, if it works out, it should be sometime in the morning.
3: Check with me as soon as you get in.
1: Yeah.
3: This fellow Dean got a record?
1: Yeah, assault 211.
3: Sounds like he might be heavy.
1: It's possible.
3: Well, take it easy.
1: Yeah.
3: He's the fellow you're after. He's not going to want to give that stuff up.
1: Well, that puts it on our backs.
3: Hmm?
1: We got to convince him. Frank and I went down to the carpool and checked out a trip car. 2 hours later, we pulled into Palm Springs. We talked to the local authorities. They had nothing on Jarvis Dean. As far as they knew, there was nothing wrong with Spanky's bar. We got the address of the place and drove over.
4: Yeah, what'll it be?
1: Police officers would like to ask you a few questions.
4: Oh, L.A. cops, huh? Something wrong?
2: Oh, we'd like to ask you some questions.
4: Sure. Come on back here. It'd be easier to talk.
1: All right.
4: Well, what can I do for you?
1: I'd like you to take a look at these pictures. Tell us if you know this man.
4: No, I never saw him.
1: How about this one?
4: Sure. Yeah, yeah, he's been around.
1: Is he here now?
4: No, he doesn't usually make it this early.
1: You seen him at all today?
4: I think he was in this morning around 10 in there.
1: You know where we can find him?
4: What's he done?
1: Police business.
4: Well, just so it doesn't get anybody here in trouble, that guy's a real crackpot.
2: What do you mean?
4: He's lonely. He's good business, but if I had my druthers, I'd just as soon he stayed away.
1: Why is that?
4: Well, the way he acts. We got a lot of big people coming here. You know, the picture crowd, a lot of money. They like things quiet. They come down here for a rest, and that's what they want. A guy like that fella, they don't help.
1: Is that right?
4: Sure, he gets gassed, makes a big noise all about how he's buying drinks for the house. The customers don't like that kind of stuff.
1: Mm-hmm. Well,
4: drinks aren't bad enough, but he's got to start a pitch.
2: What do you mean?
4: Well, he's been trying to set something up, some kind of a deal.
1: You know what it is?
4: No, I don't pay a lot of attention. I just hear him talking to some of the people. Gets any worse, though, I'm going to have to 86 him.
1: Does he come in alone?
4: Yeah, sometimes.
1: What do you mean?
4: Well, there's a chick he brings in once in a while. The two of them just sit there and drink.
2: You know her?
4: Why, is she in trouble?
2: Do you know her?
4: Yeah, her name is Blanche. She lives down here.
1: Is she around?
4: Well, she was.
1: When?
4: About half an hour ago. Said she was going out to get something to eat. She'd be back.
1: You know where she went?
4: No, half a dozen places inside a block she could have gone. You want to talk to her, the best thing would be to wait right here.
1: All right.
4: She was carrying a real load when she walked out. I hope that food helps her.
1: You said she lives down here.
4: Yeah, she's got a place out the south end of town.
1: What's she do for a living, you know?
4: Well, I don't know. I don't think she's got a job. Seems I heard her say she was divorced. Probably got a chunk of dough from her old man.
1: Mm-hmm. She and this fellow pretty friendly?
4: You mean the guy in this picture?
1: Yeah.
4: I guess you could say that. Most of the time they're together.
2: How often is he here?
4: Oh, he comes in the place almost every night, you know, when he's in town.
1: Is that quite a bit?
4: Yeah, 3-4 days a week.
1: You ever hear what he did for a living?
4: No, I don't think he worked steady. Hey, there's your girl now.
5: Mark, pour me a drink, huh?
4: Yeah, Blanche, a couple of fellas here want to talk to you, honey.
5: Oh, that's so? Bring them on. I always like to talk to fellas. If they're friends of yours, old Bart, I know they're okay.
4: Yeah, sure, Blanche.
5: Is he them? Hey, now, they're pretty nice looking. You know that, fellas? You're pretty nice looking.
1: Wonder if we get to a booth, might be a little easier to talk to you.
5: All the same to you. I'll talk right here or I won't say a thing. What's your name, honey?
1: Friday.
5: Say, that's a funny name. Like the day, huh?
1: That's right. It's my partner, Frank Smith.
2: I do.
5: Oh, come on now. Don't try to pitch that at me. Smith. A phony if I ever heard one. Hey, Bart.
4: Yeah, Blanche.
5: How's that drink? I see her all night, you know.
1: You think you had enough of that?
5: No. You just keep your big yap shut.
4: You better take it easy, Blanche.
5: Take it easy, nothing. Ain't no fellow named like Friday and Smith gonna tell me not to have a drink. They're a couple of phonies, that's what they are.
1: All right,
5: phonies.
1: Settle down now. We're police officers.
5: Oh, yeah? Oh, yeah? Well, I'm the Queen of Sheba. What do you think of that? What do you think of that, Mr. Phony?
4: Come on, Blanche, you better quiet down.
5: Don't yell at me, you bartender. If you got any class at all, you keep these mashers out of here. The fine, lousy bar you're running.
1: Let's go outside, lady.
5: You just try and take me out there. You come another step, I'll knock your head off.
4: Blanche, please, honey, take it easy.
1: All right, miss, you said enough. Now let's go outside.
5: Oh, sure. You got a big picture of that, me going out there, and you two can gang up on me. No, that's N-O. I ain't going no place with you.
1: You got it wrong.
5: I have I? Well, I'll just show you. Ah, police! Please, somebody help! Hey,
2: we are the police.
5: You want another clout? Help, please!
1: Sit down.
5: All right. I know when I'm licked. You don't have to shove me around anymore. Just leave me alone, that's all. Just leave me alone.
2: You got some hot coffee?
4: Yeah, sure, I'll get it.
1: Bring it back to this booth here, will you? Come on, everything's going to be all right, lady.
2: All right.
5: No, it isn't. Not ever again. Not ever.
1: All right, sit down there. There's a handkerchief.
5: Oh, thanks. I never did anything like that before.
1: That's all right.
5: I guess I'm arrested.
1: Not yet.
5: I didn't mean anything by it. Nothing. Just I didn't know you guys, and then I was a little drunk. Just all of a sudden, I wanted to hit something, that's all. Just hit something. You were handy.
4: Here's your coffee.
1: Thanks.
4: You want cream or sugar?
5: No, Black.
4: Anything I can do for you?
1: No, that's all.
4: I'll be up front if there is.
1: All right.
2: Go ahead, miss. Try the coffee. Might make you feel better.
5: Oh, yeah. It's hot. Aren't you sorry about hitting you?
1: That's all right.
5: Isn't really. But it's nice of you to say so. What were you going to ask me when all this started?
1: You want to take a look at this picture here and tell us if you know the man?
5: Sure. I guess I owe you that. Is the guy?
2: Yeah, that one there.
5: Oh, sure, it's Jarvis.
2: Last name Dean?
5: Yeah.
1: What do you know about him?
5: Guy. Had a couple of drinks with him.
1: You know where he is?
5: Not now. Saw him this morning, had a cup of coffee. Haven't seen him since then.
2: Is he still in town?
5: I don't think so.
2: You know where he is?
5: No. Said he run up to L.A. on some business.
1: Did he say what kind of business?
5: No. We didn't talk much about that.
2: You got any idea where Dean was going in L.A.?
5: He didn't give me an address.
1: Did he say when he'd be back?
5: Uh-uh. That's what we had the beef about. He just shoved off. Said something about meeting a guy up there. Said this fellow's in some kind of trouble and... he had to try and square it.
1: You say who it was?
5: Let's see. I'm not sure I can remember.
1: It's pretty important.
5: Mm-hmm. Now, wait a minute. Oh, yeah. It was a Bowen. Yeah, I had to see a guy named Bowen.
1: You say what it was about?
5: No. Not that I can remember. He just told me that he and this Bowen guy were on a deal together. Bowen had loused it up.
1: Mm-hmm.
5: Said he had to take care of him.
1: The description of Dean's car that the girl gave us matched the one we'd gotten from our informant. We checked the room he'd occupied in Palm Springs. We talked with the local authorities. They agreed to check further on the suspect. Frank and I left for Los Angeles. The following morning, we contacted Captain Bernard.
3: It all goes together.
1: Huh?
3: You better find him fast.
1: Why, something wrong?
3: I don't know, but it could happen.
1: What do you mean?
3: Bowen was released on a writ last night.
1: Additional bulletins were gotten out on both men. Bowen's house was put under surveillance, and all of his known hangouts were watched. 2 days passed without word. And then on Thursday, March 10th, at 10:57 a.m., Frank and I got back to the office from checking out a lead.
6: Ready?
1: Yeah.
6: Note in the book for you. Important.
1: Thank you.
2: What is it?
1: Supposed to call the sheriff's department.
2: Huh. Wonder what it is.
1: I don't know yet. We'll find out.
2: Well, I didn't figure you would, Joe, not until you made the call. Mm-hmm. Just wondered what it was.
1: Dave Terry, please. Well, Dave, it's Joe Friday. No, we haven't. Where? Any idea when that happened? No, we better come over and see you. Right, bye. We're in trouble.
2: What do you mean?
1: I don't know. They found a body out on the desert this morning. Looks like it was a hit and run.
2: Bowen?
1: No, Jarvis Dean.

0: Frank and I left the office and went over to the Hall of Justice, where we met with Sergeant Dave Terry. He showed us the photographs taken at the scene and the reports filed by the officers who discovered the body. From the appearance, it had been struck by a car traveling at high speed. A thorough search had been made of the area, but no trace of Jarvis Dean's car could be found. There was no apparent explanation as to how he'd gotten out on the desert. Another local in an APB was gotten out, asking that Cade Bowen be picked up for questioning on suspicion of murder. A week went by. There was no word of the suspect. Border stations had been alerted in the event he tried to escape into Mexico. Checkpoints at the California-Nevada border had descriptions of both the car and the suspect. Saturday, March 19th, Frank and I got back from the stats office.
1: Well, it's another dead end.
0: Yeah.
1: What you now?
0: Well, we can check with the skipper, see if he's got any ideas.
1: All right.
2: Come on in. Where you been? Been looking for you.
0: Stats office. They just finished a run. They didn't come up with anything.
2: You don't need it.
0: Huh?
2: You got half the country looking for Bowen, and he's in your pocket.
0: What do you mean?
2: Main jail. Picked up last night in a 502.
0: Cade Bowen had been picked up the night before at the corner of 7th and Hill Streets. He'd been observed by a radio car driving in an erratic manner and had refused to stop when the officers directed him to. After a 10-block chase, he'd been halted, but when the officers asked to see his identification, he told them he didn't have any. He was taken to the main jail and booked on charges of drunk driving. A check of his fingerprints had revealed his name, and we were notified. His car had been impounded, and the crime lab was going over it. We had the suspect brought to the city hall.
3: What is it this time? I held up the Federal Reserve?
0: All right, come off it, Bowen. You know where you're sitting now. This is the last time around for you.
3: Yeah, I've heard that before.
0: You won't hear it again.
1: Where you been for the last week?
3: Sleeping.
1: All right, now where?
3: Any place I could find a soft mattress. Hey, you guys ought to pull some strings and get some new bedding over the main jail. Those bunks are hard.
0: Sure. You know a man named Jarvis Dean?
3: Hmm?
0: Jarvis Dean, do you know him?
3: Might.
1: That's no answer.
3: That's the best I can do.
0: Look, mister, we're getting tired of playing with you. You're in trouble, and it doesn't come in any bigger sizes. Now, I'm not going to tell you to play it smart because you wouldn't know what I was talking about, but you snap to and answer these questions. Now, do you know Jarvis Dean?
3: I met him.
1: When'd you see him last?
3: A couple weeks ago.
0: We understand he was with you on the burglary.
3: It's a fairy tale.
1: We got it straight.
3: I didn't know you listened to gossip.
0: Where'd you get the car you were driving last night?
3: I bought it.
0: From who?
3: Used car dealer.
0: Well, then you tell us why it's registered to Jarvis Dean, will you?
3: Well, I don't know anything about that.
0: Last time we talked to you, it was for a burglary beef. It's a lot more serious this time.
3: That's so.
0: That's right. Suspicion of murder.
3: Who'd I kill?
0: Jarvis Dean.
3: You're out of your head.
0: We always are. Now tell us why he'd let you drive his car.
3: I don't know if it is his car.
0: Department of Motor Vehicles says it is.
1: We checked it. All of the stolen merchandise was found.
3: Now, you got no right to go through my things.
1: Last time we heard of the stuff, Jarvis Dean had it.
0: What's the matter? Did you two have a fight about what to do with it?
1: Maybe you got sore because he was letting you carry the beef yourself. Is that what happened?
0: Come on, Bowen, you're boxed in.
3: I don't know what you're talking about.
0: Well, let's check the office, see if there's any word from the crime lab.
1: I'll do it, Jeff.
3: Tell you what, cop.
0: Hmm?
3: You win, I'll tell you.
0: About Dean?
3: I don't know anything about him. I'm talking about the burglary.
0: Yeah.
3: I did it. You don't have to go any further.
0: No deal. We got you on something bigger. I think we can make that hold up.
3: Look, I'm willing to cop out to the other.
0: How'd you do?
1: Well, here's the report.
0: Well, that wraps it up.
1: Yeah.
0: All right, Bowen, let's go.
3: Huh?
0: We don't have to talk to you anymore. The crime lab just finished going over the car.
3: Yeah?
0: They found where you had that fender repaired.
3: Well, some drunk ran into me.
0: They checked the springs underneath, found traces of fabric, matched the jacket Dean had on when he was killed.
1: We got enough to make you on it.
3: You can't prove I was driving the car. Now, there's no way you can prove it.
0: We think we can.
3: Go ahead. You just take it into court. Try. By the time you get through, the judge and the jury will be laughing.
0: Is that right?
3: Sure. They'll tell you how far out you are. They'll laugh right in your face.
0: They'll tell you something, too.
3: Yeah.
0: And they won't be laughing.
4: The story you've just heard is true. The names were changed to protect the innocent. On July 16th, trial was held in Department 98, Superior Court of the State of California, in and for the County of Los Angeles. In a moment, the results of that trial. Cade Neil Bowen was tried and convicted of murder in the first degree and received sentence as prescribed by law. On recommendation of the jury, he was sentenced to life imprisonment in the state penitentiary, San Quentin. You have just heard Dragnet, a series of authentic cases from official files. Technical advice comes from the Office of Chief of Police W.H. Parker, Los Angeles Police Department.

0: From Hollywood, it's time now for...
1: Johnny Dollar.
2: Hi, Johnny.
1: Andy, I saw George Foley. I wasn't able to make him change his plea.
2: Well, it was a good try, Johnny.
1: Jury's still out?
2: Yeah. That means they're arguing all the technical evidence.
1: I was just thinking. No one really believes we'll get Arnold Bennett.
2: What do you think?
1: I think we will. I know we will.
2: Well, if we can get Foley, we can get Bennett. Hey, wait a minute. Hey, the jury foreman just sent for the bailiff.
1: I'll be right there.
0: Tonight and every weekday night, Bob Bailey in the transcribed adventures of the man with the action-packed expense account, America's fabulous freelance insurance investigator.
1: Yours truly, Johnny Dollar.

0: Expense account submitted by Special Investigator Johnny Dollar to the Four State Fire Insurance Corporation, 4065 Spear Boulevard, Hartford, Connecticut. The following is an accounting of expenditures during my investigation of the Bennett arson fraud. Expense account item 11, 10 cents, one phone call to the hospital. The report on Arnold Bennett substantiated the newspaper story that he was recovering from the gunshot wound inflicted by his niece.
1: Well, one thing, Johnny, he'll be alive for us if we can go after him.
0: Oh, I wish it had worked with Foley. I think I could have made it work if that lawyer Eggleston hadn't been there.
1: Well, it's after four. You know, if that jury doesn't come in with a verdict pretty soon, they'll have to adjourn for the night.
0: Yeah. Want to smoke?
1: Yeah, thanks, Johnny. I would like one.
0: Here you go.
1: Thanks.
0: Hey, they're coming back in.
1: Hmm? Oh, yeah.
0: Come on.
1: It's stuffy in this courtroom.
0: Yeah.
1: Excuse me.
2: Court is now in session. Be seated. Has the jury reached a verdict in the case of the state versus George Foley?
3: We have, sir.
2: Will you please read the verdict on this card?
3: Wait. We, the jury, find the defendant, George Foley, guilty as charged.
0: That does it.
4: Dollar! Dollar! See me, Dollar! Come see me! I got some things to tell you now.
5: Who's this with you, Dollar?
0: Andy Cord with the insurance company. Now, look, I haven't got any deals to offer, Foley. You know that.
5: Yeah, I know. So I took a chance. It's a lousy five more years.
1: What about Arnold Bennett?
5: Now, you're a little anxious. I want some information first.
0: They only gave us 10 minutes, Foley.
5: Where's Bennett now?
0: He's still in the hospital. He's going to be all right.
5: He's out and I'm in. It's a break.
0: Oh, come on, Foley. Let's have it if you have anything to say.
5: Can you get Bennett? Can you really get him?
0: I'll tell you frankly, we think we can get him with or without your help now. It doesn't make too much difference. Maybe it'll take longer without your help, but we'll get him. The fact that the court is going to convict you for having set fire to Bennett's office building is the lever we've needed. We can go after him now.
1: Do you want to help us, Foley?
5: I don't want to help you or your stinking insurance company, but I hate the idea of Bennett, Mr. No One Do Everything, running around eating good food and sleeping in his nice bed while I'm rotting away in prison. Sure, he hired me to fire his building. He paid me $2,500 to put the torch to that lousy building of his. He said he could throw all the blame on a guy named Tony Midas if it ever came up.
0: We want the facts, Foley. How'd he first contact you?
5: Well, I got a friend who knows things, see? And my friend told me to contact him.
1: When?
5: A couple of days before the job.
1: Come on, Foley, who's your friend?
5: I'm not going to tell you everything.
0: Did you talk to Bennett in person about firing the building?
5: I talked to him on the phone after my friend told me about him. Bennett said he wanted the place to go down because he's having money trouble, taxes and all. And he offered me $1,000 for the job.
1: Now, wait a minute, Foley. You just said you got $2,500.
5: I did. I hung up on him when he offered me $1,000. I called him back later on and told him I wanted $4,000. Well, we argued about it and then finally hit on the $2,500.
0: Did you meet him then?
5: Sure. No, I never met him. I saw him once, and I walked by the building to look it over, but I never met him.
0: Bennett's niece said she saw you two together, Foley, a sworn statement.
5: Yeah, you know, she's a liar.
0: How about the money? How'd he pay it to you?
5: He left it for me in the check stand at the bus terminal over on 4th Street. I told him how to do that and when to leave it.
0: Now, let me get this straight, Foley. You made the deal to fire the building over the phone, and you went ahead and looked at the job. You never talked to Bennett in person?
5: That's right.
0: And you made arrangements for him to pay you $2,500 by leaving it in the check stand at the bus terminal.
5: Yeah.
0: When did you make these arrangements?
5: The day before the job.
0: How'd you work it?
5: I just told you.
0: I mean the money.
5: Half of it the first time, and after the job was over, he left the other half for me.
0: And you got it all?
5: Sure, in cash.
0: Why were you trying to see him in the hospital after he was shot?
5: Try and shake him down for another five.
0: Oh, Johnny. Brother. Come on, let's start over.
1: What do you mean?
0: Oh, you're trying to sell us a bill of goods here. For what reason, I don't know, but I know this. You had to meet Bennett. You had to see him, Foley. You had to talk it over with him personally.
1: I just told you I picked up the money in the bus terminal.
0: I don't believe that. Bennett wouldn't have left the money for you to pick up. He could have just gone away with it. And after the building was burned, if it had been that way, Bennett didn't have to pay you the balance. Now, when did you see him? It's pretty important to know when and where and how many times you and Bennett got together.
1: Thought you said you could get him whether I told you anything or not.
0: We can, brother. Don't ever doubt that. But if you tell us some facts, we can get him faster. All right, now. Where did you first meet him? Was it in a restaurant? Someplace with people around?
5: No. I met him in his car. He was parked on Market Street near Fifth. That's the way we arranged to meet each other over the phones.
0: Did anybody see you meet him?
5: People on the street, I guess.
0: When did this meeting happen?
5: Night at Torch's building.
0: He paid you then?
5: Yeah.
0: The whole $2,500?
5: Yeah, all of it.
0: What'd you do with the money?
5: Never mind.
0: You still have it?
5: Never mind.
0: Oh, this is a waste of time. You aren't telling us anything.
5: Well, why should I?
0: Well, why'd you call us here if you didn't have anything to say?
5: Well, I'm saying something. You guys aren't listening.
0: We continued questioning Foley about his association with Arnold Bennett. Each time he explained it, it was a different story. The only thing he admitted was that Bennett had hired him to fire the building. As far as the details of it were concerned, they were lost in a jumble of contradictory answers he gave us. Expense account item 12, $5.60, dinner for Andrew Cord and myself. The next morning, we returned to the Hall of Justice to question George Foley once more.
1: All right, Foley. Now, how much did you say Arnold Bennett paid you for the job?
5: $1,000.
1: You told us $2,500 one time. Another time you said $5,000. Now, come on, what was it?
5: $1,000.
1: And when did he pay you?
5: Right after I fired the building. I met him right afterwards down on the street in his car. He asked me if it was all set, and I told him to listen for the sirens. And pretty soon, somebody put in the alarm and the fire engines come out. He paid me then, all right. The place was three quarters gone by that time. He knew I did a good job.
0: Where was this you met him now?
5: A couple of blocks from the building.
0: Did anybody see you together?
5: No.
0: Where did you telephone him from?
5: From my place.
0: The same night you started the fire?
5: Yeah.
1: And he brought you the money that night, and you cased the building that night, and you started the fire. All this in one night.
5: Now you got it. Now that's the ticket, boys.
0: It became increasingly evident that Foley was attempting to convince us that he was mentally deranged. In spite of the fact that he'd already been tried and found guilty and was slated to appear at 10:30 the following morning for sentencing. It's an old trick, and with arsonists, where sanity is questioned from the beginning, a good one. However, Foley had been examined by three psychiatrists appointed by the court. I waited in the jail cell with Foley while Andy Cord went out to get copies of their findings. When he returned, we showed them to Foley. Okay, good.
1: Here you are, John.
5: Well, what are you showing me these things for?
0: To let you know, there's no way to get out of it now, Foley. These are from psychiatrists. All of them had a good look at you. You're sane. You're all right. You remember when they looked at you?
5: No.
0: All right, look at the dates on the paper. You can read, can't you?
5: Sure.
0: January 15th, January 16th, January 21st. Witnesses were around for all the examinations. Well?
5: Well?
0: Are you through playing games now?
5: Okay, Dolly, you guys win.
0: Come on, give us the story.
5: I met Arnold Bennett at the Hopkins Bar about a month before the fire. I made sure I'd meet him there.
1: Now, what do you mean, Foley?
5: Well, I've been setting fires for a living for a long time now. I always have a list of people like Bennett who could use a fire. They get around. I knew he was in trouble 4 or 5 years ago with the income tax people. They sent a guy to prison for cover-up.
0: Tony Midas.
5: Yes, Tony Midas. I figured he'd be needing another one pretty soon, so we had a drink. I brought it up.
0: Who paid for the drinks?
5: He did.
0: Who saw you together?
5: The bartender. His name is Alfred. There was a maitre d' there, a couple of people at the table. I put the proposition up to him. How'd he like to have his building burnt down and collect his $500,000 and get himself out of trouble? Well, he said he'd like that fine. I told him it cost him $5,000 in advance. He Said he couldn't raise that much, but he did manage to get $3,500 together. I took it, and I did the job.
0: What'd you do with the money?
5: I still got it.
0: Where?
5: It's not going to do me any good now. I buried it in a gallon can in a vacant lot over by the tower. I can show you where.
0: Okay. We'll get you to do that.
5: Swell, I'll be glad. Hey.
0: What?
5: I can send Bennett up the same way you're sending me up.
0: Huh?
5: I can testify against him at his trial.
0: The next morning at 10:30, George Foley received the maximum sentence. 2 hours later, charges were filed against Arnold Bennett, naming him for conspiracy, arson, attempted defraud, and collusion. A warrant was issued for his immediate arrest, but it was never served. Arnold Bennett died in the hospital that night. In a way, you could still say that no one ever beat him. He beat himself. Expense account item 13, $87.50, hotel and board in San Francisco. Item 14, another $125, transportation back to Hartford. 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Expense account total, $1,440.37. Remarks? Nothing. Yours truly, Johnny Dollar.

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Yours truly, Johnny Dollar, starring Bob Bailey, is transcribed in Hollywood. Written by John Dawson, it is produced and directed by Jack Johnstone. Heard in this week's cast were Lillian Baeff, Stacey Harris, Chet Stratton, Will Wright, Marvin Miller, Hans Conried, Edgar Barrier, and Parley Bear. Musical supervision by Amerigo Marino. 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This is Roy Rowan speaking.

I've been doing 30 days, nobody to call my bail. And I'm doing 30 more on account of Miss Martingale. Ah, baby, you're gonna be my woman. You gotta stop running around. Ah, you're gonna be my woman. You gotta stop running around. Miss Martingale's here, and I got

right. But remember this, that a kiss goodnight leads to another kiss. Kiss goodnight with a hug real tight is nothing short of bliss. And a kiss goodnight leads to another kiss. It's an old custom for a boy and a girl to embrace.

The Grape Nuts Flakes program, coming to you from New York City, where we are playing to an audience of men on leave from the armed services and starring Jack Benny, with Mary Livingston, Dennis Day, Rochester, yours truly, Don Wilson, and our guest conductor, Benny Goodman.

Say, friends, have you ever noticed how some folks just sleep through their breakfast? Well, they drift to the table, they nibble at nothing, then they float to the station. And then all of a sudden, about halfway to lunch, they're wide awake with that hungry all-gone sensation. Well, here's what to do about that situation. You just bring on a breakfast that stars malty, rich, toasty, brown grape nuts flakes. A bowl full of crisp, tempting, sweet-as-a-nut grape nuts flakes acts as a really grand breakfast time eye-opener. For grape nuts flakes bring you a wide-awake goodness.